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2: I need a cab driver's over.

0: throughout the evening.
1: Before walking Ryan Roberts was a serious mistake, but we can pick that up at the bottom of the eighth inning. The Yankees, down 3-1, started to climb back in the game in the third. Damon walk was forced. Jeter singled, and Cabrera went to second. Posada hit by a pitch, and the batter was Bernie Williams.
2: Calling station.

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1: In view of reports that North American aircraft have violated the airspace of Brazil and that in the region of the Amazon, radar stations are being built, deputies of the Federal Senate, Braga, has petitioned the government to state whether it is aware of these activities. In spite of the world scandal created by the fiasco of the open intervention of the United States against Cuba, there is material evidence that the United States is preparing for a repetition of this attack, again under the leadership of CIA. It has become known that President Kennedy gave instructions to the Central Intelligence Agency to increase the recruiting of new mercenaries for a second invasion, which will be combined with acts of sabotage. A Cuban radio announces that an American aircraft carrier invaded Cuban territorial waters today and fell the beach at Siboney near Santiago. Five jet planes rose from the aircraft carrier and made menacing flights over Siboney. The radio announcement called this provocation an under aggressive act against Cuba by American intelligence.
2: In our country, everyone's opinion is respected, provided it proceeds from an objective analysis of reality.
1: Let us turn to the communist food gang. The target they are working towards, combating communism, is a society of eternal peace between nations, freedom for all nations, universal well-being and prosperity for the people of the earth. What could be more patriotic than fighting for the happiness of one's people? That is a fair appraisal, with which it is impossible not to agree.
3: It's a well-known fact that the Soviet Union
4: does not impose its way of life and its ideology on anyone. Revolutions are not exported. That's our firm belief.
1: Tomorrow is the 185th anniversary of America's independence. On July 4th, 1776, the American Congress passed the Declaration of Independence, a document which proclaimed the sovereignty of the state. A declaration written by Thomas Jefferson and Benjamin Franklin inspired the American patriots who took up arms to defend the liberty and happiness of their country. What would Thomas Jefferson say if he could enter modern America today? He vowed that his native land would be an enemy of war. However, today he would hear certain American politicians speak of the necessity of war. In the lobbies of Congress, he would be able to talk with a swarm of politicians preaching a strong-arm policy and hatred between the people. We shall now delve into history and recall the capture of Mexican land, the Philippines, or the invasion of the Isthmus of Panama. Let's take a look at things in a recent year. The people of Vietnam are fighting against the French colonizers. America fully supported the colonizers, supplying them with weapons and money. The people of Laos are defending their independence from the colonizers. Who is fighting against the Laotian people? Are the puppets of America armed with American weapons and subsidized by Washington? What about the Congo? Dr. Poor and Mobutu, the miserable lackeys, drawing money from the Central Intelligence Agency, murdered Patrice Lumumba, the leader of the Congo people, dispersed funds, and are now tearing the Congo into bits. What would Jefferson say about America's policy in relation to Cuba? When Batista, the bloody dictator, was thrown out by the people, Washington began an all-out war against Cuba, which is continuing to this very day. Was such a policy set down in the Declaration of Independence?
5: The Soviet Union is already producing more coal, iron, manganese, chromium ore, nickel, steel, locomotives, freight cars, grain combines, lumber material, metal cutting lathes, woolen fabrics, sugar, animal fat, milk, and other products than the United States. When you remember that Soviet industry is now developing four times faster than American industry, and that the rate of population increase in the two countries is the same, it will be seen that by 1970, the USSR will not only be well ahead of the United States in volume of industrial output, but will also surpass your country in per capita production.

0: American Service of Radio Moscow, and here is the news.
1: According to the materialistic world outlook, all phenomena in the universe and on Earth have a natural character and are a result of the laws of development of nature. That is why we have no place for the supernatural. We regard everything from the primitive cell to man as a form of existence of matter. And we believe that matter is in a constant state of change and development. But we are tolerant towards people who are religious, and we follow Lenin's teachings that one must be very careful in fighting religion, that much harm can be done by those who hurt the religious feelings of others. And Lenin said that you must fight religion by means of education in an understandable and convincing way.
2: Beginning with ancient Egyptian shrines where a complex mechanism run by a system of water waves seemed miraculous to the people of those times, down to ancient Greek oracles who made use of special air tubes, and including all the Catholic miracles, say, virgins who shed tears were piped up into their eyes through specially arranged tubes, all these supernatural things were frauds. Now, I personally have not heard of these shrines that light up at night, but I can say this. The church has always produced miracles when its position was critical. Today, the church is steadily losing ground.
1: In our country, where the people have every opportunity to receive an education, and where people are brought up on a materialist philosophy, and this is especially noticeable.
2: Therefore, it's quite natural that it tried, by hook or by crook, to keep its few followers.
1: Since you mentioned religion, Vladimir, I think it would be a place to say that people in the Soviet Union are absolutely free to worship if they want to, and they are not hindered in any way whatsoever.

Commander Alan Shepard, 20, constitutes an important achievement in America's Mercury program of maximum flight in space. On behalf of Soviet experts, I want to congratulate our American colleagues on their great success in implementing this experiment. It's quite an achievement of the present state of American rocketry. Yielded valuable information about the effect of weightlessness on the human being. Alan Shepard was in a state of weightlessness for 5 minutes, while Yuri Gagarin experienced it for over an hour.

0: which has taken place in Alabama, where segregationists, with the connivance of the state authorities, are making brutal attacks on demonstrators. The scenes of bloodshed in Montgomery are reminiscent of the worst examples of savagery. In Montgomery, on Saturday, crowds of enraged segregationists made a brutal attack on 21 Negroes and white people protesting against the anti-Negro laws. The streets were a scene of bloodshed. According to eyewitnesses, it was a terrible sight. It is also reported that one Negro was left lying in the streets in a pool of blood. The crimes of Bloody Saturday have the blessing of Governor John Patterson of Alabama. He took no steps to prevent the outrage and gave instructions to the police not to intervene. A characteristic feature of Bloody Saturday in Montgomery was that the racists turned on the reporters, particularly press photographers and cinema operators, who tried to take pictures of the scene of brutality. Norman Ritter, a reporter from Life and Time, was among those beaten up. These magazines are always trying to persuade their American and non-American readers how democratic and free everything is in the United States. It's difficult to guess what they will tell their readers now. It will have to be admitted that the members of this Peace Corps have a pretty difficult task. Who is going to believe their propaganda after what has happened in Alabama?
1: While five whites and two Negroes were being arrested in Jackson for riding in the same bus, while fascist thugs were carving a swastika on the living body of a Negro student in Sumter, South Carolina, publicity experts at a convention in Washington were being reproached for their failure to show the world the real America. They were told they've not been able to play up American humanitarianism, integrity, and democracy. They can advertise American cornflakes and automobiles because they really are good. But how can they make the African Negroes sympathize with the unpunished beatings of American Negroes in Mississippi and Louisiana, the use of tear gas against them, the burning of their buses in Alabama, the torture of Herman Harris in South Carolina, and the unjust sentences passed on Negroes in Jackson? Don't you know that freedom is a bad word in the state of Mississippi?
2: The Americans are fond of saying that their democracy is founded on the belief that people themselves are capable of telling good from evil. But the Anti-American Activities Committee has appropriated the right to

Berlin has been turned into a center for espionage and provocations against the socialist world. America's refusal to find a reasonable solution to the Berlin question suggested by the Soviet Union can lead to an explosion. That would be fatal for the United States, too.

0: Every person, if not deprived of common sense, sees and understands that the signing of a peace treaty is the way to improving relations between states. The granting to West Berlin of the status of a free city would mean that all countries of the world wishing to maintain economic and cultural ties with this city would have the right and possibilities to freely exercise these ties. Of course, agreement would have to be reached with the country across whose territory passed the communications that link West Berlin with the outside world. If any country violates peace and crosses the borders, ground, air, or water, of another country, it will assume full responsibility for the consequences of aggression and will receive a proper rebuff. There are some in the West who threaten us, saying that if we sign a peace treaty, it will not be recognized, and that even arms will be brought into play to prevent its implementation. Evidently, they forget that times are different now. We are capable of giving a proper rebuff to any use of force, and we have what is needed to defend ourselves.
1: The struggle for peace means the struggle for the independence of the peoples against colonialism, for the liberation of the peoples from the yoke of imperialism, for the liberation of man. It means the struggle and labor in order to end the exploitation of man by man. The struggle for peace means to assert your independence in the face of colonialism, to assert the right of nations to self-determination, the right of every nation to decide its own fate, to maintain its sovereignty.

0: This is Radio Star Second Production. Please listen to my words on Occupied Czechoslovakia. We broadcast on frequencies in the 48 to 51 meter band. I repeat, on frequencies in the 48 to 51 meter band in English, French, Italian, Spanish, German, Russian,
1: The government also stated that occupation forces given to President Svoboda for to be freed from restrictions and for government bodies to
2: On the contrary,
1: more institutions are being closed down.
2: At some places, members of the legitimate people's military have been disarmed.
1: The government has requested the Secretary of Ministry to protest against the behavior of the occupation troops and the government continues to be
3: This is the bank here calling

Let us turn to the Communist program. The target they are working to, having communism, is a society of eternal peace between nations, freedom for all nations, universal well-being and prosperity for the people of the earth. What could be more patriotic than fighting for the happiness of one's people? That is a fair appraisal, with which it is impossible not to agree.

time for James, Willis Cummings in Washington, D.C., with the voice of America, James. Tonight, Duke Ellington and his orchestra in a medley of some of the famous

Alexander Barlamov.

bourgeois propaganda tried to minimize the Soviet Union's decisive role in the struggle against German fascism. These events are another reminder that militarist groups in the West have not abandoned their schemes, and that the people must not relax their vigilance in relation to those who have learned nothing from the lesson.

0: by reactionary Western propaganda in writing about the socialist countries and charge others with what you yourselves are doing. But fewer people are to be found every day who believe these inventions of the capitalist propaganda machine. People everywhere know that the Soviet Union is a land of peace.
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So that is the close of tonight's Saturday Night Soundbath. I'm Rena.

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0: brother lay asleep, Stoddard paced the room again. 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There she would lie, pinching and tossing, laughing and sighing, for an hour or longer before she slept at last. What was all this stir about in her person, society? For she smiled at what society said or done in its moral reason, for they need such an excitement which seems not their own, and plain language, but nothing falling, or a fountain rising, a memory as she confronts them all. Next day, Orlando could never remember a single word, like mine, into the name. Then she listened for a moment, such names, and only the leaves glowing, as far as age with light. Then she saw C, charming life, Mr. Elva, music. Then she turned over, she tried to recognize her rapidity, but she wiped her politeness, charm, stripped the sisters from her back. She was bound to rose in a neat black silk, and if she could not name a thing, nobleman, and rang the bell the same always. When the servant came, nothing remained him to wait her day. Yet fate decided just a moment was intent. She was summoned by urgent affairs to learn. Thus we are forced to conclude that society is one of the archdukes, such as skilled housekeeping, so prompt about Christmas time. Whose flavour depends upon the proper mixing and stirring of a dozen different ingredients. Section 11. Take off hand, but it is in itself insipid.
1: Chapter 4.
0: Take away Lord O, Lord A, Lord C, or Mr. M, and separately each is nothing. Stir them all together, and they combine to give off the most intoxicating of flavours, the most seductive of scents. Yet this intoxication, this seductiveness, entirely evade our analysis. At one and the same time, therefore, society is everything, and society is nothing. Society is the most powerful concoction in the world, and society has no existence whatsoever. Such monsters the poets and the novelists alone can deal with. With such something nothings, their works are stuffed out to prodigious size, and to them, with the best will in the world, we are content to leave it. Following the example of our predecessors, therefore, we will only say that society in the reign of Queen Anne was of unparalleled brilliance. To have the entry

I'm going to go to the next one.

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She took a substitute this month, the emotion break.

0: Another day start, would start, pace the room again. She would attend her ladyship. Often the sun would be blazing over Southwark chimneys before she could persuade herself to get into bed. And there she would lie, pitching and tossing, laughing and sighing, for an hour or longer before she slept at last. What was all this stir about her person, society? For she smiled, what had society said or done in its own reason? Was lady be such an excitement which seems not for her? In plain language, but nothing falling, or a fountain rising memory as she confronts them all. Next day, Orlando could never remember a single line to shine my into the name. And she listened for a moment, such names, and only the leaves glowing, as far as age with light. The Marquis of C, charming life, Mr. L, amusing. Then she turned away, she tried to recollect the rapidity of her habit, her politeness, charm, strict consistence from her bag. She was bound to rose in a neat black silk, and if she could not name a thing, nobleman, and rang the bell, saying always. When the servant gave, nothing remained until next day. Yet Faithside, in just a moment, was intent. She was summoned by urgent affairs to last. We are forced to conclude that society is one of the Archduke's such a skilled housekeeper, so prompt about Christmas time. Who displays such hands upon the proper mixing and stirring of a dozen different ingredients. Section 11. Take upon hand, but it is in itself insipid.
1: Chapter 4.
0: Take away Lord O, Lord A, Lord C, or Mr. M, and separately each is nothing. Stir them all together, and they combine to give off the most intoxicating of flavors, the most seductive of scents. Yet this intoxication, this seductiveness, entirely evade our analysis. At one and the same time, therefore, society is everything, and society is nothing. Society is the most powerful concoction in the world, and society has no existence whatsoever. Such monsters the poets and the novelists alone can deal with. With such something-nothings, their works are stuffed out to prodigious size, and to them, with the best will in the world, we are content to leave it. Following the example of our predecessors, therefore, we will only say that society in the reign of Queen Anne was of unparalleled brilliance. To have the entry there was the aim of

Therefore, we will only say that society in the reign of Queen Anne was of unparalleled brilliance.

Attention, not particular. I'm not going to mind. Do not have to relax, which is sitting down.

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0: rumour gay. She would attend her ladyship often. Her son would be blazing over Southwark chimneys before she could persuade herself to get into bed. And there she would lie, pitching and tossing, laughing and sighing, for an hour or longer before she slept at last. What was all this stir about her person, society? For she smiled at what her society said or done. It was no reason for a lady to be such an excitement which seems not her own. In plain language, she was not falling. A fountain rise memory as she confronts them all. Next day, Orlando could never remember a single word. She smiled into the name. Then she listened for a moment. Such names. And only the leaves glowing. The small age of light. The Marquis of C. Charming life. Mr. L. of her music. Then she turned away. She tried to recollect the rapidity of her cap with her politeness, charm, stripped the sisters from her back. She was bound to do rose in a neat black silk and if she could not name a thing, nobleman, and rang the bell the same always. When the servant came, nothing remained him to wait for clay. Yet very decided just a moment was in tension. She was summoned by urgent affairs to London. Thus we are forced to conclude that society is one of the archdukes, such as skilled housekeepers serve hops about Christmas time. Who splays a chalice about the proper mixing and stirring of a dozen different ingredients. Such an unloving hand, but it is in itself insipid.
1: Chapter 4.
0: Take away Lord O, Lord A, Lord C, or Mr. M, and separately each is nothing. Stir them all together, and they combine to give off the most intoxicating of flavors, the most seductive of scents. Yet this intoxication, this seductiveness, entirely evade our analysis. At one and the same time, therefore, society is everything, and society is nothing. Society is the most powerful concoction in the world, and society has no existence whatsoever. Such monsters the poets and the novelists alone can deal with. With such something nothings, their works are stuffed out to prodigious size, and to them, with the best will in the world, we are content to leave it. Following the example of our predecessors, therefore, we will only say that society in the reign of Queen Anne was of unparalleled brilliance. To have the entry there was the aim of every well-bred person.

The words are nearly set. Nothing but words were nearly said.

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off. He's great. If you miss him, he's on the YouTube star. And we're getting a little bit back on schedule now. We're going to have star time in just a second. So be sure to come over and have some pictures at the bake sale. Buy some underwear. Get your body painted by Elaine. And we also have body towels and hair rings down there. So right now, we have star time.

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And I'm... We'll play a Bill Haven's composition called Perseverance.

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0: Japanese.
1: Ladies and gentlemen,
2: this is a test.
3: Bullshit!
1: Okay, let's begin.
4: Compound, a substance composed of two or more elements chemically combined in definite proportions by weight. Mixture, two or more substances that are not chemically united, such as air. Solution, a uniform mixture of varying proportions of a solvent and a solute. For many of our students,

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No. Combinations of music.

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0: There are major responsibilities.
1: There are major responsibilities.
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0: To assemble here in community.
1: To assemble here in community.
0: So how can we be together?
1: So how can we be together?
0: How can we be together?
1: How can we be together?
0: In a unity?
1: In a unity.
0: That is not. Simplistic?
1: Simplistic.
0: And oppressive?
1: And oppressive.
0: How can we be together in a unity that is complex?
1: How can we be together in a unity that is complex?
0: And emancipatory.
1: And emancipatory.
0: And so here,
1: I evoke the black feminist,
0: Audre Lorde. Differences must not be merely tolerated, but seen as a fund of necessary polarities.
1: As a fund of

0: Just back a little bit, that's all.
1: Hands off me.
2: Park rules?
3: Was the edge of the park?
2: Not causing no problems.
0: Edge of the park?
3: Yeah.
4: By the curb.
3: By the curb? That's so the sidewalk's part of the car? Part of the park?
5: You've been issued a warning about the Trump, that's it.
2: Are you going to pick him up and leave or not?
6: Yeah, you guys made it up as you go.
2: Are you going to pick him up? Yes or no?
6: Yeah.
2: That's it.
6: It sounds like you're making it up as you go, though.
7: We'll take care of it. We'll understand what you're doing.
2: Let's go. Get him out of here. Let's go. That's enough. Trump's a go.
7: We need a
6: person.
1: Up, man.
8: What's the law? Anybody know what law they broke?
6: It's
7: what
6: music,
7: is the law?
6: Man.
7: What's the ordinance?
9: What law did they break? You can't just do this. It's not a police state. You have to have a law. You want to arrest people? Yeah, you have to have a law.
6: You want to just get them over the law?
7: You guys can't come marching in here.
9: No, I don't want to be arrested.
6: What is he, like Nazis and
0: man? That's it.
6: It's like Nazis.
0: You guys are giving a warning.
6: That's crazy.

0: music, it's not noise.
1: It's unreasonable noise.
0: So no music is unreasonable noise.

Our objective today is nothing less than the genesis of a living human brain. Keeping in mind that bold revolutions in art and science most often result from the creative synthesis of seemingly unrelated or even profoundly incompatible materials and ideas. For example, on this side of the equation, a bowl of mashed potatoes, in this case, Idaho tubers. Mashed potatoes are among the few organic substances to effectively mimic human brain matter in, let's get it off there, consistency, density, and critical mass. Also a very pleasant aroma. And on the other side of the equation, I've prepared a little homebrew bacterial culture habitat for millions of spiral-shaped bacteria known as spirochetes. A very persuasive theory in contemporary neurobiology suggests that the axons and dendrites permitting communication among human brain cells are direct descendants of these little fellas. Can't see them, but I know they're in there. Next, we simply scrape our culture into the potato mash. Give it a good folding in. Really let the spirochetes incubate. And then we'll wheel the entire mixture over into the sun and let nature go to work. Of course, such processes take place over millions of years. Time is the essence of a lasting revolution. So I suppose we'll just have to sit back, boil up the rest of our Idahos,

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Hi, I'm 31 down, Ryan Holsoppel. I'd like to thank Free 103 and congratulate them on their anniversary. I'm just going to jump right to it here and wait till everybody kind of filters out. But I just want to start this off with a scan of the wireless spectrum of all the devices in here. So I'm going to fire up Terminal here. And let's see, here's Terminal. I'm going to say a new Terminal. And we're just going to make a scan. First, I'm going to look for my default gateway in the room. So I'm going to type in root minus N there, and I get 192.168.1, and then we're going .1.1, and then let's do a nmap scan of that over all the ports in the spectrum here. So we're going to do nmap minus sn, and then that's the router, the default gateway IP, 192.168.1.1, and then we're going to do CIDR block notation and say 24 to give us a scan of all the devices on our subnet, and we're going to run that, and we'll let that go while we start here. Okay, so that's been initiated. Hello, listeners, and welcome back to our Saturday evening show broadcast. For those just tuning in, this is Mike Sharpie. Now, I'm just your friendly neighborhood penetration tester, which means I help some of this country's best top corporations, top businesses, find vulnerabilities, which means I can help some of this country's best corporations find holes in their networks, and then I plug them. I really love what I do. Some days I feel kind of like a crime fighter, you know? Like Encyclopedia Brown or Scruffy McGruff, you know? So in my spare time, I've started using the skills that I've honed at the pen test company, and I try to seek out those cryptocurrency con men and help put them to justice where they belong with the rest of the thieves, you know? A lot of these lowlifes think they can go on and hide in the dark web. But if there's one thing I've learned in my career, that nothing is secret on the internet. It's all out there for someone with the right skills to find. I was driving over here after stopping at Hardee's for breakfast, and I was thinking about when Mr. Sessions brought down the Alpha Bay last July, and I thought I'd go in and find the sound clip so we can all enjoy. Kind of reaffirms to me what it is to be a penetration tester in this world.

The dark net is not a place to hide. Today, the Department of Justice announces the takedown of a dark web market, Alpha Bay. 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

0: illegal drugs and toxic chemicals on Alpha Bay. Earlier this year, 122 vendors advertised fentanyl and 238 advertised heroin. And we know of several Americans who were killed by drugs on Alpha Bay. One victim was just 18 years old when in February she overdosed on a powerful synthetic opioid which she had bought on Alpha Bay. The drug was shipped right to her house through the mail. A little more than a week after her death, a victim in Orange County, Florida, died of an overdose from a drug bought on Alpha Bay. You are not safe. You cannot hide. We will find you, dismantle your organization and network, and we will prosecute you. The dark net is not a place to hide. We will use every tool we have to stop criminals perpetuated by the perverted technology. The dark net is not a place to hide. The dark net is not a place to hide.
1: That's exactly right, Mr. Sessions. The dark web, the dark net, is not a place to hide. Especially when you have guys like with me out there making America safe. You may remember last week a new ransomware called Blocky has hit the net and is taking down some office parks in the Columbus, Ohio area. For those of you that may be affected, and I cannot stress this enough, do not pay the ransom. Sure, you might get some of your data back, but at what cost? By refusing to pay this ransom, you're refusing to fund these digital criminals. There are a lot of ways criminals are making money on the dark web these days, and it's not all viruses and ransomware. A lot of them peddle illegal substances through their vendors. Websites like Alpha Bay, Nucleus Market, Dream Market, and the Silk Road 3.0. These dark markets are so easy for anyone to access using the Tor browser. Literally, children are getting onto sites like Crypto Market and Outlaw Market and buying all sorts of narcotics, pornography, and other bad, really bad stuff. We have to stop them. I'm on the case to find out who is perpetrating these blocky ransomware attacks, how to stop it, and what their motive is. There's a BlackFrog Bitcoin ATM in the Columbus area that I've been staking out for the past month in my free time. I've noticed some reoccurring traffic, and I've tailed these Bitcoin baddies all over the Columbus area, notably to the Wendy's restaurant at 799 South High Street, right across from the Taco Bell and beside the Salon Lofts German Village. Now, BlackFrog ATMs, yep, BlackFrog. That's the company that's enabling these cryptocurrency con men to cash out their bitcoins, lining their pockets with the moolah of innocent people. There aren't many places to let you convert your bitcoins into cold hard cash in the East. You've got there's a BP/Dunkin' Donuts in the Philadelphia area you can go to, and there's one in Columbus, Ohio. So that means that most Bitcoin ATMs I can go to in the New York area, I can put money into my Bitcoin wallet, but I need a special ATM to get money back from my Bitcoin wallet to cash out. So if I've created the blocky ransomware that I locked down on your computer, if that happens, I want to make you pay. You go to a Bitcoin ATM and you pay my ransom, and then I go to the Bitcoin ATM and I get that cash in my pocket. So I just go around to these Bitcoin ATMs and kind of sit there and watch. The one in Ohio is at a place called Tobacco International. So back to the blocky and the ransomware. I'm at Wendy's on the high street now, and I've logged into their free Wi-Fi, and so has this perpetrator. I've been following him for a while. He likes to drink Frosties. And I think we'll find out what he's looking at on the local net and see what he's buying, perhaps on the Alpha Bay. So I've gone into what I've done before. I set up a scan. It looks like it still says 93% done. with a few minutes waiting. So in the meantime, I'd like to run this advertisement. This special's brought to you by Blue Apron. While we're waiting for this crack, the Wi-Fi, I want to just take the moment to talk about Blue Apron. Now, they're not sponsoring our broadcast or anything, so you know this is truth. I wouldn't endorse anything I'm not truly impressed by. Ever since Cheryl left, I never really learned to cook. But this Blue Apron thing, they send it right to my studio, and it really only takes about an hour to get the thing going. Last night, I had this amazing barmoody and herb couscous, honey nut squash, spice laban, which is stuff I hadn't even heard of before I got it in the mail. I didn't know what couscous is, but it's pretty tasty, kind of dry. So now, while I'm still waiting for this to complete, it says 93% of all devices are scanned in the room. I'm gonna first set up my browser to use the proxy chains. So I'm going to go back into another terminal, and like we've done before to set up proxy chains, I'm going to say start network Tor. And then let that run. Now I'm going to say proxy chains. And then I'm going to use Firefox. So this basically cloaks my IP address as we're doing this. It puts a proxy chain to make it seem like my IP is not coming from Columbus, Ohio, that I could be coming from the United Kingdom. I could be coming from the Philippines. It makes up proxy chains every 10 minutes, so basically I can elude anybody as to the fact here in Columbus, Ohio, that I'm sitting at the, there's some activity out there, and I'm sitting at the Wendy's running a security scan. It's still saying it's about 93% done. Good. So while that's going, I'm going to open a new terminal. Yeah. And now, I'm going to find a victim on this chart that's been going through. And I see, let's see, I know he's on a phone. And I know that it's a Mac phone, it's an Apple phone, and it's the IP address is 192.168.1.47. So that's the person I think who has been buying a lot of and selling a lot of Bitcoin. So I'm gonna enter that in. I'm gonna say nmap, and then I'm gonna say that dash S, capital V, and then my 2.168.1.47. Now, that's the IP address of the victim. So I've started an nmap onto his phone. So now I'm going to open another terminal. As always with this fun stuff, we open many terminal windows. Go. Still working. Oh, I'm going to make sure that I'm forwarding my IP forward. So I'm going to say cat. So let's see. Echo. 1. Here. POC. /net/IPv4/. Underscore. There. Any typo? Now I'll check this again. And how are we looking on time out there? 18. A couple minutes? Okay, let's see if I can initiate this on it. So I'm going to open up another terminal, and I'm going to do an SSL strip. So SSL strip, and then minus P, minus L, and then port that I'm going to look at is 8080. So I'm looking at any data coming in port 8080. Then I open another terminal. And now I'm going to spoof this, do an ARP spoof. So this is basically, I'm creating a man-in-the-middle attack. And I'm going to let this run now as my time goes out, and we'll check in later and see if I can catch into his phone. But what I'm basically doing is doing a man-in-the-middle attack. So here we have a router at the Wendy's, and the Wendy's router that everybody logs into, an IP address of something like 192.168.1.1. And then I have a telephone. So my phone sends packets directly to that router. That router sends them out to the wide internet. But our little local network between my phone and the router, I'm injecting my computer between it, a man in the middle. So then, if I spoof with my computer and tell every time this phone talks to the router, I'm also saying, hey, I'm the MAC address, that unique hardware ID of this phone. So then, I tell the router, every time the router sends packets back to the phone, hey, I'm the MAC address of this phone, because I figured out both of their MAC addresses. Eventually, the router becomes confused and cuts out sending it directly to the phone and sends it to my computer and to the phone, and the phone will always send packets back to the router before they go to the wide address. So we're sending it to my computer and out. So I'm becoming the man in the middle with this computer. So then I can see everything that goes through the network that's on your phone wirelessly through radio waves. It's pretty exciting. The good thing is that unless you're on an HTTP, if you're on an HTTPS secure site, it's a little bit harder for me to find out passwords and logins and such. But the good thing is I've initiated an SSL strip, which basically I'm just listening for cookies for a long period of time. And eventually, you may log out of your Facebook and then log back in, and I'll see your login, your username, and your password on a public Wi-Fi network at Wendy's. So let's check back a little bit later. We'll see if my man-in-the-middle attack has succeeded. So tune in again on Saturday Night Broadcast to learn a little bit more about man-in-the-middle attacks, session hijacking, and saving America. Thank you.

655, book away for your release. I need it again, drivers, over. Due to 655,

west winds around 10 miles an hour. Monday night, partly cloudy. Highs around 70. Northwest winds around

partly cloudy. Highs around 70. Northwest winds around 10 miles an hour. Monday night, partly cloudy. Highs around 70. Northwest.

0: 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Highs.
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0: about the game. Before walking Ryan Roberts was a serious mistake, but we'll get picked that up at the bottom of the eighth inning. The Yankees, down 3-1, started to climb back in the game in the third. Damon Walk was forced. Jeter singled, and Cabrera went to second. The pitch is swung on and grounded weakly to second. The Yankees, down 3-1, started to climb back in the game in the third. Damon Walk was forced. Jeter singled, and Cabrera went to second. Posada hit by a pitch, and the batter was Bernie Williams.
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0: Dr. Bender, what is the purpose of your visit?
1: Well, I've been asked by the Secretary of State to come in.
0: Have you come here to ask the Secretary of State a firm date for the Yasmin's independence?
1: I won't tell you that.
0: When do you hope to get independence?
1: I won't tell you that.
0: Dr. Bender, when you get independence, are you as determined as ever to break away from the Central African Federation?
1: Did you ask me that question at this stage?
0: Well, this stage is as good as any other stage. Why do you ask me why I shouldn't ask you this question at this stage?
1: Haven't I said that enough for any effort? I mean just that.
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This is Karen Werner, and I'm happy to present a radio artwork that is not widely available. This piece is called House with a View and was created by American radio artist Susan Stone, who has kindly contributed the piece to the Wavefarm Radio Art Archive. Susan Stone had her start in radio at WBAI in New York City in 1979, where she produced a radio show called Radio Schizophrenia with fellow radio producer Gregory Whitehead. She was involved for many years with Pacifica Radio's KPFA-FM in Berkeley, California, as well. Susan Stone wrote to me about the process of creating House with a View, which was inspired by her short radio piece called Couch, which is also included in the Wavefarm Radio Art Archive. You can actually hear clips of Couch and another of her shorts, Longue Étude, woven into the longer piece, House with a View. Stone writes, "I wanted to play with the sonic construct of moving through rooms, sounding out what might have transpired within each one. At the time, the tech play was setting up long acetate tape loops, threaded through standing audio tape decks, the tape crisscrossing my studio like a cat's cradle. This created a choral outcome through the chance operations of phrasing, how one voice became many with timing variations, one sentence at a time." House with a View, produced in 1985 by Susan Stone, is 36 minutes long.

0: How long has it been?
1: How nice to see you.
0: How you have grown.
1: How long has it been?
0: How old are you now?
2: How's your mother?
0: You're going to get home now to see your family.
3: House with a view.
4: After coming through the front door, to the right is a large circular foyer with green and white trellis wallpaper going up to the second story.
5: If you turn left, you will enter the radiant heat closet that has a picture of a claw-like gargoyle. And once, when I was 5, it spit at me.
6: There's my father! Finally!

0: my grandmother. There she is. Bless her heart. That's the front of the house. That's our house. I guess not. I don't know. I'd have to see a longer shot. Let's see.
1: And there were lots of leaks in it, and each one would form an icicle, which would grow and grow and grow, and it was beautiful.
2: It's not a house. It's a cottage. It has two doors. You enter through one, and you can go out through the other. If you don't feel totally at home, you can walk out through the other.
3: And further back is the darkest room in the house. It's very dark and very secretive, and lots of things have happened in there that nobody wants to talk about. It's a very quiet house.
1: Of course, it's old and getting kind of rotted. Some of the people here didn't seem to have any, well, just only about two of them didn't have any sentimental feelings, and they were going to have it torn down because it was so dangerous. And so they're repairing it a little now, you know. One of the legs was rotted pretty bad, but, well, every time you look, it looks different. And you can see all kinds of crazy things. The mirages, they're beautiful.
4: The house is set back from the highway. When I'm alone in the house, I feel exposed. Maybe because of the windows, and as if people could be hiding out. It's a kind of beautiful but ominous place when I'm there alone. The living room is a little dark. I fill it with music. I like to turn the volume way up so I can hear the resonance of the voices, especially the sopranos. There's nothing like a room filled with the human voice and the instruments accompanying that voice. I love to listen to opera.

0: The first connection she makes is molecular. By that I mean the molecules collect and arrange themselves as memory. By that, I do not mean to emphasize the fact of her knowing several languages, nor the ease with which she recalls dreams, nor the relationship the one has to the other. By this I mean, I wish she would let go of the particular molecular structure which makes her memory, specifically when she is making her connections. Memory has nothing whatever to do with meeting people. She can remember a name, a profession, an incident, but what has this to do with herself? She could use her eyes instead, for instance. She could swipe her breasts, brush their cat's paw, grazing the shark's flanks of them at the neck of any old his's head. She might plie in trousers which fit too closely at the crotch and be less table salt and more dust jacketless.
1: Once Declara starts thinking this way, she should instinctively start to look for ways and means of overcoming this possibility. Accordingly, South should attempt to arrange an elimination play that will assure a favorable outcome regardless of how the club honors are divided.
0: She does not have to deflect, but that she chooses to. By this I mean she confuses deflection with passivity. By this I do not mean to imply a certain dullness on her part, but that she is necessarily desiring. She is a coat hanger, serving efficiency and ordering style. She has a patience of the glacier. By this I mean nothing of the glass slipper. By that, I do not mean to imply she has no grace. She has mutation of sport.
2: Oh.
0: She has the gift of glaciation, I say. That is, the motion of geography. She might sexlessly circumnavigate the poles in a whale corset. She might play her ace and get bottom-laden with the coxswain. By these, I mean her facts have shed their fictions, have shed their truths, are depleted of the mirror image of her cloudy salmon skin.
3: You didn't have the Queen of Spades.
4: There's another little room.
5: If you turn left, you aren't supposed to talk about it, but you do. I mean, you do if you find the right person to talk to. To ask you if it hurt or if you were alone or if you wish you hadn't. That's when you talk. When you say you had to, that's when you hear yourself being sure. Then you know you had to. When someone asks you. But you weren't always sure. Rolling around, not caring then, but knowing then. No one asking then. You weren't supposed to talk about it. Points of light above later, but not before when it was dark and no one said you had to. You weren't supposed to talk about it, but you do. I mean, but no talk then. Now you talk. Now someone asks you.
6: You weren't supposed to talk about it.
5: That's when you talk,
6: but you
5: do. You had to. To ask you if it hurt or if you were alone or if you wish you hadn't.
6: But when it was dark and no one said you had to, then you did, but no talk then.
5: Now you talk. Some kind of bad thing that came up without talking that wasn't asked for.
6: Supposed to talk about it, but you do.
5: I mean, you do if you find the right person to talk to. I mean, you do if you find the right person to talk to. Asked about now. You aren't supposed to talk about it, but you do. I mean, you do if you find the right person to talk to.
6: I mean, you do if you find the right person to talk to.
5: Asked about now. You aren't supposed to talk about it.
6: That's when you talk,
5: but you do. Now they ask. Now you talk.

0: Walking down this hall, it's just slightly dark.
1: And if I turn to the right,

0: 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It's very dark and very secretive, and lots of things have happened in there that nobody wants to talk about.
1: Lined a little casket, and they laid it away. And the baby passed away, and Martin took her wedding dress, and she passed away. We had the funeral service, and it was an impressive service. I'll never forget it.
2: Tuck you in. You in? You comfy? Don't talk anymore. No, it's time to go to sleep. Because it's almost 10 o'clock now, and I have things I have to do. Settle down.
3: Settle down. 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You're tired.
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1: One. 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

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Their mother may be short on arms, her skin is full of warmth and charms. A mother's touch on baby's skin endears the heart that beats within. 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
1: At the end of the hall is my room.
2: When you come to my sister's room, walk in the door. 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
3: This is my bedroom. This is where I grew up.

He thinks I can't remember anything. He told me I was like an animal because I couldn't remember everything, or the things he wanted me to. What I did on such and such a day, who said what in what conversation. Elephants know where to go when they die. Led there by memory, but he said that's an instinct. And he started getting on my nerves as if he were living inside me like a bad memory.

0: She leans on one elbow, wearing only her underwear because she has no reason yet to get dressed. The twin hollows at her neck are incredibly deep.
1: When I look at my body, when I look into the mirror, I want to remember as if my body were a map. I'd like to talk about it with you, but it's not there, not as words. I'd like to talk about it with you, but it's vanished, or maybe it's banished.
0: The triangular shadow under the cheekbone is long and lean. The ivory fingers of one hand repeatedly squeeze the bulb of an empty perfume atomizer.
1: See that frozen little girl in the photograph? Where is she now? Inside me? Or is she inside me? Do we grow up and keep our insides intact? The same insides, are they the same insides? Doesn't our blood change, and don't we shed our skins like snakes?
0: The lips just parted. The straight nose, a darkened eye.
1: He says I'm unscientific, but my version of science is about this kind of swamp.
0: She has her fingers pressed to her nose and a smell in her hands, breathing deeper, longer. A suggestion of his back in bed, her body under the covers.
1: I asked him, if I were an amnesiac, what would exist apart from this surface? Who would be speaking? I told him that I remembered everything that was important, because it was a matter of survival. That in a way, this past is almost indifferent to my recollection of it. He said I was so full of contradictions that it was impossible to discuss anything with me. Which is generally when we decide to make love. While we were making love, I whispered to him that sex with him awakened a memory in my body. Something that was dead. He held me very tight and couldn't control himself anymore. I like him best when he's out of control.

Now I want you to try it. Smell your fingers, the palms of your hands. Rub them all over yourself, all over yourself. What is it? What is the source of it?

0: Then there's a little hall and a little bathroom. It has spiders in it.
1: Evaluation and analysis. Answer the following questions as accurately as possible. So, do you have any confidence? Begin here.
2: Gigi.
1: Do you have any?
2: Age.
1: Have any
2: 26.
1: Do you have any?
2: Height.
1: Any
2: 5'7".
1: Do you have any side?
2: Weight, 107 pounds. Wrists, 6 inches. Thighs, 17 inches. Cranium, 22.5 inches. Years since last menstrual period, 5.

0: I learned to pretend in just the right way for men. Either I pretended I didn't want it, or I pretended I did want it, but in just the right way. I know now that supreme beauty is indistinguishable from supreme good. If my lipstick is just right, I won't expand to an infinite size. I am making personal history.
1: Suppose one of your hands is in your lap and the other on the arm of your chair. The speaker is directing his remarks to others, ignoring you. Listen for the name of a familiar place or person in the speaker's talk. Move your hands from one position to another as though a chord of your mind had been struck. He mentions Quebec. You lean forward responsively and put your other hand up on the arm of the chair. He will probably glance at you. Then, if you move your hands to still another position, as though you were very responsive to any mention of Quebec, he will very likely turn to you with a side remark of intimacy about the city. After this bond is established, he will look to you for approval in any extravagant remarks he may make. Yawn. Hold open your throat and repeat the word mood very distinctly 3 times. Pitched as low as you can, without growling or producing a false tone. Imagine that the sound comes from your chest. Now, with your throat in the same position, repeat the word ice 3 times. Take the word love and say it until the meaning of it trembles in your voice. Let your face reflect what you have put into your voice. Then, move your hands less and less in response to what he says. But give him your enthusiastic response once again, briefly, before you leave. Then, in that manner, say, good morning. How interesting. Do come again.
0: I look at myself in the mirror just to make sure that I'm there. Even if it's clean, it's always hazy. And I have the hardest time distinguishing the clarity of my face in the mirror. I don't know if it's in the mirror or in the light or if that's just my face.

0: Hello?
1: I tried to have to get into this. I tried really hard to let it all go and not question what I'm doing, but someone just called and asked me. I was forced to give some kind of answer, and then it started. The Quaker elder sitting on my shoulder, demanding a social service, demanding to know of what value, what use could this be? Jesus, I'm sorry. I swear I tried with everything not to bring it in. I tried to keep my social conscience out, but it just leapt right in. Hope, she clings to hope and works like crazy and loves like crazy and cries more than those around her and wonders why about everything and runs around the track, cools down, cools off. All by herself, her friends drag her away from herself limb by limb. She is too much, too intense, too loud, too all at once. And she loves this boy, this dog, this one with ripped clothes and torn shoes. She who dresses all the time, makeup all the time, hair dyed all the time. Once he said to her, I know all these women who dress and wear makeup. And really, I like things simple. I like to see a woman's face. I like her hair flying around. I love Virginia, and I want kids and front steps and stories and forever. Screech, she barely formulates words. No kids, no romance, no forevers anymore. She is screeching all over the street. All over, she's all over. Standing in front of him, he can actually see 15 auras flying in 32 directions, taking up way too much room. He lets her be. The dog waits patiently by the curb. I wrote a few lines of my story today, he says, and I swam at the Y. This old man in a wheelchair spoke to me and said, I've watched you. I know you're a good swimmer, and I wonder if it's a sign. I wonder if I'm supposed to do a piece in the water. You know, I don't live by those things, but they're interesting. I got a residency by the lake, and I think I'll swim every day and make a piece because that old man spoke. Now listen close. This is my information, Mr.

She scratches her chin. She turns to the left.

0: She turns around. She looks down.
1: Seven, eight, nine.
0: She opens her mouth.
2: Rose petal lips point out toward the light of the window, divided into 12s.
0: She touches her cheek. She bends her neck.
3: I look out the window and see all across the neighboring house.
0: The bathroom is almost as large as my bed. She whispers her name.
3: It's cool and blue and tall.
4: The first door is an ordinary door, but it's not really an ordinary door.
0: She holds her breath. She picks at her teeth.
5: Cut the pulp. Cut. So that it's loosened.
0: She opens her eyes.
6: The kitchen smell shut up too long. And her standing
0: she
6: there.
0: She smooths her hair.
6: Legs curved under thin cloth. Clicking her nails on the counter.
0: She points her finger.
5: That's Harry! My God, and that's Patrick Henry! The dog on the bottom is Patrick Henry. He's a
0: she clenches her fist.
5: The one on the top is Char. That's my dog.
0: She closes her eyes.
7: You know, the longer you stay, the longer it grows on you. And people will say, oh, if I get away from that place, I'll never go back. Every one of them comes back.
8: 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Furnishings provided by Jerry Allen, Laetitia de Compiègne, Sheila Davies, Michael Johnson, Joan LaBarbera, Lottie Lieb, Freddie Long, Halcyon Oldham, Cindy Ruskin, Polly Stone, Susan Stone, Melody Sumner, Lynn Tillman,

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From the Wave Farm Radio Art Archive, this is Karen Werner, and I'm excited to share a piece with you by the European radio artist Kate Donovan. Kate Donovan produced Chorus Duet for Radio in 2016. I love how Kate Donovan's radio art decenters us humans. She has an ongoing interest in elements and natural radio. Also noteworthy is her ideal listening situation for this piece. Quote, "It's supposed to be broadcast on micro FM, amplified through multiple radios to an audience sitting on the floor in the near dark. My dream listener actually is listening at home alone in the dark, right before daybreak." End quote. Another of Kate Donovan's recent pieces, Night Call Radio, also has instructions for listening in the dark, and I have found that it's worth following this instruction if you can. Kate Donovan's Chorus Duet for Radio is about 13 minutes long.

This is the sound of a hummingbird. This little hummingbird has recently returned north. She's working on building a nest. It's about the size of a walnut and made of bud scales and is attached to a tree limb with spider silk. It will stretch to contain the growing nestlings. A few weeks ago, she took an immense journey to get here. Some 18 hours straight over the Gulf of Mexico.

In the balmy south, she fattened up, flew close to the water, skimmed the waves and took advantage of favourable winds. She flew alone. And she has always flown alone. And she has always followed the exact same route as her ancestors, without ever being shown. Of course, this could lead us to wonder about hereditary memory and about navigational techniques.

These sounds are known as chorus, or even dawn chorus, as they occur more often, or are easier to capture, in the early morning. Lower morning air temperatures and less active air currents may permit a dawn chorus song to travel further without as much interference.

The Earth radiates. On a geological timescale, the Earth's magnetic field is very stable. On a spatial scale, it is also highly predictable. The perfect tool for migration.

Hummingbirds are guided by the sun, the moon, the stars, the sights, the sounds, the scents along their route. But they are also internally aware of the complex pattern of magnetic variation. Hummingbirds have trace amounts of magnetite in their brains, the same material of the ancient lodestones that humans used to guide their journeys. Many migrating birds have a magnetite crystal located in their upper beak for magnetoreception. And it can be found in a diverse range of organisms, from fish to turtles, mollusks to bacteria. Magnetite in the human brain is theorized to affect long-term memory.

Magnetite can be found in large quantities in beach sand. Rivers carry it to the beach from erosion, where it becomes concentrated via wave action and currents.

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This is the sound of a bird's dawn chorus. Birds sing out like this in the early hours of the morning to let everyone know that they've made it through the night. Migrating birds call out to let everyone know that they are here to claim or defend territory. Lower morning air temperatures and less active air currents may permit a dawn chorus song to travel further without as much interference.

This is the sound of the Bird's Dawn Chorus and the Earth's Dawn Chorus. Shifting together as the planet turns, they usually sing at the same time. This is the sound of a chorus duet for radio.

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1: I'm Jess Speer for the Wave Farm Radio Art Archive, and I'm pleased to introduce North Country, a 1995 piece by a central figure in the American radio art field, Helen Thorington. Playing on themes of memory, time, hypertextuality, and principles of storytelling, the piece includes dreamlike interludes and repeated phrases and images that give the sense that we are skipping not only from one story to another, but between layers of a story, told several times over in several different media and perspectives. Let's hear it now.
2: North Elba, New York, July 1993. The skeletal remains, believed to be that of an adult female between the ages of 37 and 47, were discovered by a couple fishing in a small lake off Route 73 near the town of North Elba. The skull had a gunshot wound in its right side. Additional bones and the remains of clothing, including jeans, work boots, a shirt, sweater, and a leather jacket, were also found. In spite of the grisly scene, suicide, not murder, is the suspected cause of death.

In all likelihood, the bullet damaged the hippocampus. Had she lived, she would no longer have had the ability to form memories. Investigation revealed numerous signs of animal activity in the area. The lower portion of the skeleton was missing, and while the upper part, including the skull, was relatively complete, the heads of a number of the bones, including those of the long humeri and ulni from the arms, had been bitten off post-mortem. The remains of the victim's jeans, shirt, and jacket were found near the bones. The bones and other evidence were carefully gathered up by the investigators. They were brought in and turned over to myself as the region's deputy chief medical examiner at exactly 2 p.m. An hour after the police brought them in, I removed the remains from the carton and systematically laid them out on a tabletop in my office. The reassembly process began with the skull.

0: Who is she? Who is she?
1: Simon says, please tell the story from the beginning. Go back, all the way back.
2: She goes back as far as she can. She thinks of astronomical space. She thinks of the picture she has seen of matter propelled forward by the hypothetical explosion known as the Big Bang. Great chunks of spherical material moving toward her from some distant point, some earlier moment.
3: It's always difficult to find the beginning. Or better, it's difficult to begin at the beginning and not try to go further back.

Her eyes travel quickly over the quiet, undisturbed waters of the lake, noting the perfect reflection of the shoreline, the ruler straight cut of the hemlock's lower branches, a line etched into the woodland by hungry deer, their sharp teeth imposing a shape and orderliness seemingly of human origin on the entangled wildness and desolation of the northern shore. And there, where the shoreline bends, standing straight and tall against the fir as it had for years, the silvery, ghost-like remains of a tamarack. Her eyes linger in admiration on the intricate filigree patterns it casts onto the lake's imaging surface.

Glacial terrain, they had said. In the distance, beyond the hill called Forgotten Hill, skeletons of old mountains stand, a billion years old. And here, at the lake's margin, the same ice age terrain, a soil so rocky, a sudden wind might tip and upend the trees, their roots unable to penetrate deeply enough to secure themselves against the sudden heaving of the earth or the accidental play of violent winds. Close to where she stands, a 30-foot fir tilts to one side. It's not

She can't remember the third word. She guides the canoe slowly across the lake, her eyes searching for something. She's not sure what. A sign, perhaps. Something that will give direction to her movements. She sees nothing. And that, she realizes, is the point. She settles on the wildest stretch of shoreline, a place without pathways, a wilderness in which it makes sense to strike out in any direction, and with strong, quick strokes, paddles toward it. She beaches the canoe on the far side of a tangled mass of dead and broken trees in an area dominated by reeds and grasses where it will not be seen from the water. Then, putting the pack on her shoulders, she moves quickly into the wet wilderness.

0: Science isn't simply a matter of collecting facts. It's about arranging them as well. You build a structure of inferences. You snap them together piece by piece. The arrangement is everything. Think of scientific theory as a mental construct that helps you organize data in a useful way. It's a convenient fiction.
1: Something snaps into place. "Vicky," she shouts, "I conquer. That's it." No wonder I couldn't remember.

0: 3 hours later, a middle-aged woman enters her new office. Seating herself at the desk, she stares at the terminal's blank window, straining for understanding. How is it possible for someone to disappear and never be missed? How is it possible that no one ever inquired for this woman? Not one person in 3 years. For a time, the questions repeat themselves. Not one.
1: How is it possible?
0: Not one.
1: How is it possible?
0: Not one.
1: How is it possible?
0: Not one. Then gradually they fade, absorbed into the immense, inarticulate underside of her own life.
2: Who is she?
3: Dream is a second life. We cannot determine the exact moment when the self under another form goes on with the task of existence.
4: The concept of person is not a concept that stands still.
5: I can't believe it. The Eastern Wood Rat is disappearing. There are only 11 left, and you know what? Nobody knows why.

She returns to an awareness of her surroundings, reaches for the terminal switch, and pushing one of a number of nearby cartridges into the port, turns on the machine. Within minutes, she is paddling the cold, choppy waters of a northern lake. Text.

0: It is midsummer. The skies are clear, and the sun's rays strike with a blinding brightness. The wind is blowing, and the day is icy cold. The coldest winds blow from the mountains to the north, where ice still covers the peaks. She wraps her legs in woolen leggings in anticipation of the cold, and pulls a deerskin jacket over her sweater. Still, in spite of the cold, her palms grow sweaty as she approaches the shore, and wet patches spread out under her arms. She tries to remember that this is a game, like many she has played before, and that in all likelihood, she will accumulate bonus lives before she is through. But she knows it is not like other games. It is drawing her in, taking possession of her, affirming its own reality through her. She experiences a twinge of near terror at the thought that her life is not under her control. Then, as her eyes continue to probe the shoreline, trying to catch a glimpse of any unusual movement, she forgets her fear and finds herself wondering how she came by this amazingly natural skill with a canoe, this alertness to her environment, this sense of connection to the water, the air, the land toward which she moves. The stillness of the shore is uncanny. Where she is, the wind blows, a sharp, cold breath requiring both strength and attention to navigate the small craft, to keep it moving in one direction. On the shore, nothing seems to move. She fixes on the tops of the tallest trees. There is no wind. On the water, close to shore, it's like glass. The skeleton of an ancient tamarack throws intricately embroidered patterns onto its mirror-like surface, reminding her of something.
1: Everything is a secret mirror of something else, Simon says.
2: Wrong! Thomas De Quincey said it!
3: Frankly, I astonish myself. 40 years out of college, my education all but forgotten, and I remember Thomas De Quincey. Who am I?

And then it happens. The shoreline begins to waver and shift. The trees no longer stand straight, but bend first in one direction, then another, like an image breakup on a screen. Details blur and fade, images disappear, while between and around, a gray space enlarges, grows enormous, and a terrifying emptiness fills her vision.

0: It's always unsettling to think what we might be missing, but mind and memory tend to organize experience in their own way.
1: Simon says, tell the story from the beginning.
2: The facts, damn it, just give me the facts.
3: The case becomes one more folder in the file of unsolved crimes.

0: The screen is blank. The terminal off. She stares at it, puzzled by its presence so close to her face, troubled by the experience of disillusion and emptiness that envelops her. Outside, a northeasterly wind begins to blow. The temperature falls. In the morning, she rises early before dawn and begins the 20-mile drive to her office. The road is slippery, and to her surprise, it curves more than she remembers. But then, she is not that familiar with the drive, and the slick surface requires her focused attention. Later, she will remember with some curiosity the intensity of the experience, and a few set pieces. The hypnotic tick of the windshield wipers, a picture of herself hunched forward, straining to see the road. She wonders if she has confused the materials of this new memory with old memories of movies. One scene seems unique. She is passing through a particularly dark, wooded area when she slows to consider which of two branching roads to take. The one to the left has the force of a magnet, drawing her irresistibly toward it. But the road's surface is like glass, reflecting the lights, the front of the car, her own huddled image, while over the right-hand fork a white mist lifts, revealing the solidity of wet asphalt. At the last minute, she brakes, the car sliding sideways for 10 or 12 feet before she can bring it under control and return to the right fork. She had been frightened, she remembers, by the thought of navigating a space that reflected back her own image. By evening, memory of the road's location has faded. She suspects it may be somewhere 8 to 10 miles from home, perhaps where the hand-painted sign reads Fibo or Elbow, but its location no longer seems important.
1: Look, I'm only interested in ascertaining the facts. The facts! Just one little fact?
2: So tie a yellow ribbon round the whole crime scene, the whole crime scene.
0: The snow begins Sunday evening. By early Monday, 12 inches have fallen. School is canceled. Without it, the plows will take their time. They will probably not reach her road before noon. She lies in bed, comfortable with the fact that she is not going anywhere. North Elba. The words break through the wash of vague, comfortable, dreamlike thoughts, stunning her with their significance. The sign said Elba, probably North Elba. Abruptly, she sits up,

0: text. The cold has deepened. The snow, once confined to the peak of the distant mountain, now extends well below the frost line. The wind is bitter. As your canoe approaches the northern shore, brushing through the pale dead weeds, you can hear the sound of thin ice breaking. There is a partially submerged canoe near a mass of dead and broken trees. Beyond the swampy land stretches east and west, blackened and limbless trees rising up out of the partially frozen waters. A cold white mist hovers over the apparent desolation.
1: Decomposition follows a predictable course. The muscles and ligaments gradually decompose to the point that when a skeleton is picked up or otherwise disturbed, it falls apart. After 2 years, there's no soft tissue left. The bones are completely isolated.

She guides her canoe carefully past the blackened trees. She listens attentively to the sound of breaking ice and the thump and scratch of the dead limbs hovering just beneath the surface. The canoe comes to rest 20 feet from solid land, stuck in the decay of once dead woodland. She sloshes through the partially frozen water. Dead grasses and foot-deep mulch catch at her feet. Inside her waders, her legs and feet grow cold. When she looks back toward the canoe, she can see her pathway through the broken mirror of ice.

She changes from waders to a pair of lined boots, and with her rucksack slung over one shoulder, surveys the woods. Day-long sun has warmed the pine boughs. Now and then, the branches bend, and their burden of snow falls to the ground, startling her. There is no other sound. Suddenly she stops. There are unexplained words in her head. They come in a voice younger, but otherwise very like her own. For the listener who listens in the snow. She says them to herself. For the listener who listens in the snow. Remembering them as if they were friends, but unable to put them or the voice into a context. She feels the breath of the empty space, the cold, the night closing in.

In general, a body left exposed to the elements in winter will decay more quickly from within. The surface larval activity that can consume the skin in summer, that won't exist. In hot weather, maggots will typically strip a body to the bone in 2 weeks.

When the medical examination is complete, the information gathered is sent to the National Crime Information Center database. Her identity is unknown.

0: text. You can no longer remember your step-by-step passage to this spot. You feel as if there has been a jump. Some oddly incomprehensible transition. Information is missing.
1: It's the gun.
2: Looking for the cause of forgetting is like looking for the cause of darkness on a moonless night. Instead of asking what happened to cause the darkness, we must wonder why there is no moon. Instead of asking what happened to cause forgetting, we must look for what would have caused remembering had it not been absent.
3: What would have caused remembering?

0: Behind her, the landscape has eroded, details thinned out, images disappeared. She does not remember the canoe, or the lake, or the intricate image of the dead tamarack reflected on its surface. The sun slips behind the trees. The cold deepens. She moves closer to the woods, gathers pine cones, sticks, broken limbs while she can still see. The window frames the scene in unnatural silence. She continues to stare into the fading light at a woman building a fire, but now she is aware of being cut off from her. The sounds she hears are not those of a wilderness setting, but of a domestic one. They belong to a here in which a refrigerator has just begun to hum. She searches her bedside table for a map, locates North Elba, and traces the small winding road that leads to the dark backward of time. She is upset by the words she had intended to say to the road on which I live.
1: Is there a difference?
2: Difference?

0: Text. The snow has obliterated all the boundaries by which your world is generally defined. You can no longer see the terrain or the pathways that have given you direction. You may stay where you are, or you may strike out in any direction.
1: Gorillas and chimps living in a well-maintained environment tend to remain there. If you leave the door to their enclosures open, most will watch the open door for a while, then walk over and take a hesitant look outside. Then, 95% of them will close the door.
0: She stretches, jumps from one foot to another, beats her chest and arms for warmth. The snow extends pure and unmarked to the horizon. Its beauty in the early morning light as dazzling as anything she can remember. A feeling like intoxication begins to flood her limbs.
2: It's the gun. It stopped firing.
3: Remembering transforms one kind of experience into another. In being remembered, an experience becomes a different kind of experience. It becomes a memory, with all that entails, not merely of the consistent, or the enduring, or the reliable, but also of the fragile, the errant, the confabulated.

from the beginning. Honor the chronological order of events. Only then will what you say be revealed as possessing meaning.

0: You've been listening to North Country, written and produced by Helen Thorington. The sound score was composed by Helen Thorington with Guy Klukchevik accordion and Elise Kermani voice. The narrator is Jane Altman. Other voices, Dan Hagen, Regina Beyer, Peter Fernandez, Andrew Jaffe, Bill Morlock, Jerry LaRosa, and Helen Thorington. 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The commission was made possible with a grant from the Meet the Composer Reader's Digest Commissioning Program in partnership with the National Endowment for the Arts and the Lila Wallace Reader's Digest Fund, and with additional funds from the New York State Council on the Arts.
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2: 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Dmitry Nekolov has taken on the challenge of creating a radio drama without any words, told entirely through sounds. He describes the piece in his Russian sense of humor. Quote, "People very easily break human relations, connections, and start to kill others who do not follow their rules. 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End quote. Happy Birthday, Darling was produced for the National Service Radio Russia Kultura in 2014 and is 9 minutes long.

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1: I'm Leah Cole for the Wave Farm Radio Art Archive. The four pieces you're about to hear are collectively titled Dispatches from Radiotopia by Amsterdam-based sound artist Adriana Knuff. Dispatches from Radiotopia was recorded during a four-day radio summer camp on board the MS Stubnitz in the waters of Hamburg in 2022. The four pieces guide shortwave frequencies into a portable modular system for signal transmutation. Understanding or decoding is not the point, but rather these signals act like any other voltage in the system, one to be manipulated, one that can travel through the wires to modulate another parameter. Paired with algorithmic generation of melodies, the piece manifests a merging of generated and captured voltages from around the world. The first piece is called 13730, What Happened to Radio Austria International? The second is called 13560, Noisy RFID Devices Made Noisier. Then 14550, Anti-Imperialist Dancing to Stanag. And finally, 7074, Lullaby in the Key of FT8. Here's Dispatches from Radiotopia.
2: Der Sozialversicherungsträger derzeit nur interimistisch besetzt ist, ging deutlich auseinander. 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
1: 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Today I'm introducing a piece by the Shortwave Collective called Receive, Transmit, Receive. This is the Shortwave Collective's first sound piece, originally broadcast on Radiophrenia by Glasgow Centre for Contemporary Arts in November 2020, and as part of RAD Performance's International Women's Take Back the Streets Sound Ride in Vienna on 8 March 2022. Tessellated radio transmissions gathered during the height of the COVID-19 pandemic offer a global cocoon of modular compositions. CQ code fragments, telephone conversations, and marine navigation weather reports are woven into enigmatic harmonics and alternating digito-cosmi frequencies, delivering sounds that range from a Bosnian radio station and a muffled Eagles Hotel California to a skillful fade of electronic humming into windswept landscapes and eerie rhythmics. Classic shortwave Stanag signals, radio hams, time, utility, and number station transmissions live alongside the tabla of a rich East Indian ballad and an array of European news broadcasts. Listeners are invited into a movable audio feast where the traditional Chinese guzheng fades into a commentary on Taekwondo, only to be interrupted by distant intonations of Islamic prayer chants and Italian CQ. The piece is a veritable call and response between the members of the Shortwave Collective, whose 10 cross-disciplinary practitioners feature Alyssa Moxley, Bridget Hart, Francesca Cassaway, Georgia Munster, Hannah Kemp Welch, Kate Donovan, Lisa Hall, Maria Papadomonolaki, Sally Applin, and Sasha Engelman, spanning a global radius that stretches across France, Germany, Norway, Greece, the UK, and the USA. Receive, Transmit, Receive offers imaginative possibilities for inquiry, intimacy, and connection within the nebulous liminal. Let's have a listen.

0: And it's been very quiet out here. I came on last night, though, and this is quiet.
1: I came on at 10:30. I put a few calls out, nothing about.
0: No.
1: Then I went, I had a listen up and down the van, then I listened on 80 metres, I heard a VK station, and I come back on here, and quite a few turned up, Ken, and one or two others, and who was it? Somebody called Phil, told me that you called in, you was calling me at 11 o'clock.
0: Yeah, I think was. I came on and called a few times. Wasted of any time. I thought, well, I'll get off to bed. And I went to bed and I didn't hang around. So they came on. Obviously, they brought me through.
2: Very big. Was, I was chatting with Phil. And then it called me. With your gentleman. Oh, well, there, I didn't hang around. Anyhow, I'm here.
1: I have a shatter at the main shatter at all the equipment connected to, but at the back I have this fence, and the top is a stock fence, the bottom 3 foot. And then there's two pieces of barbed wire running on top about 6 inches apart. And I said, well, so I connected the wire to there, and I come in and I looked at the door, there's it.
0: I don't recommend doing it like that. I think that's too random. You don't know what, where that damn hot wire is at. Sense of going and if it's in the right direction, it's picking up at all directions. No, I'm not for picking up wires on bloody fences.
3: Thank you.

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Captain was here for the moment to win. Bump the music on it, bump.

0: a right-wing hawkish think tank anyway. Now, obviously, under Trump, the view of the United States has been that China is being more expansionist in the South China Sea and other parts of the region. So it's clear that there's a lot of great power competition.
1: Okay, for what reason?

You need to put some more wire up. I suspect you can see too much sky where you are. Right, we've got him in Tom, but he's off to the dentist, and as David says, how lucky.

0: Dear all, first, congratulations to everyone that could resource the world. I'm Sandy, live in Shandong, Foshan, Guangdong. We resource the world in middle February. I can't choose which one is the best thing. I can get back to my routine life. I can meet my colleagues again. I can earn money again. Oh, the most important thing is that everyone in my company is healthy. No one is infected. I think this should be the best thing. The hardest thing is that I have to wake up at 5:30 a.m. to cook my breakfast and lunch. Yes, I love
1: it. Not only that, is that it's in addition to what's happening in the Amazon, and it was this time last year that there was global outrage because the fires in the Amazon raging.

Appuntamenti che seguiranno.

0: Nord, Gra, 41, 43 secondi, S, Boy, Luminose, Andico, Lavori, Realizzazione, Land, 29, Togliori, Dinesco, Galle, Fosse, Dinesco, Alle, Chiuso, Difensa.
1: That was Receive, Transmit, Receive, the Shortwave Collective's first sound piece, originally broadcast on Radiofrenia by Glasgow's Centre for Contemporary Arts in November 2020, and also as part of RAD Performance's International Women's Take Back the Street Sound Ride in Vienna on 8 March 2022. The Shortwave Collective is an international group of 10 feminist artists from diverse backgrounds and disciplines, including sound and radio art, activism, social science, media, and artistic research. 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
2: This is Karen Werner, and you're about to hear Time Tone Passages by Norwegian artist Maya Orsted. 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To make the piece, Maya Orsted immersed in the archives of the Deutsche Welle radio programs that have been broadcast in over 40 languages since 1953, continuing to the present. Time Tone Passages is a composition made out of this archival material, namely the sounds of many languages, voices, and broadcast-specific sounds. Time Tone Passages is 50 minutes long.
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0: 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Conceptual new drama, associational documentary, language explorations, sonic meditations, environmental compositions, musical explorations, and works that pioneer new dimensions in acoustic space. 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A special thanks to both Helen Thorington and Joanne Green for their generous support and collaboration in this partnership. Up next is Streets, Paris, Tokyo by Kay Mortley. 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

0: 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What did you see in Paris town?
1: I saw a house all burnt down.
0: What did you see inside the house?
1: Three children hiding, quiet as a mouse.
0: What did you give them?
1: Threepence to play with.
0: What did they say?
1: Thank you, little cripple. But I'm not crippled, I'm just a bit crumpled.
2: Rue de l'Abbaye, place de l'Abbé Basset, rue de l'Abbé Carton, rue de l'Abbé Enoch, rue de l'Abbé Gillet, rue de l'Abbé Grégoire, rue de l'Abbé Groux, place de l'Abbé Leboeuf, rue de l'Abbé Migne,

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1: A
0: is its name.
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4: The cobblestones are hard on the feet, she said. For 39 years I lived here. Then my flat was sold. I live somewhere else now. But I still come back here every day, except on Sunday. I come to see my friends. Some have died. But I'm still here.
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4: I miss living here.
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4: I didn't have a million francs. And I never will. Good day to you. Keep well, she said.
0: Aspirons du bout. Assas. Asseline. Assomption. 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
8: 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Where does the writing begin? 絵画はどこで始まったのか? Where does the painting begin?
2: The text continues.
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2: Rendez-vous.
8: Yaksoku.
2: Both.
8: Ftari tomo.
2: Where?
8: Doko ni?
2: When?
8: Itsu?
13: Ménilmontant, boulevard 2. Ménilmontant, passage 2. Ménilmontant, place 2. Ménilmontant.
11: And your favorite street?
14: My own street, Rue Saint-Martin. Because it's a street that is divided up into so many different parts, and each part is different. It goes through almost every period of history because you have a very old medieval part where it's narrow and there are no cars. And then it crosses the Place Beaubourg with the Pompidou Center. And then it goes into a block which is pure 18th century, with very elegant old buildings. And then as it moves further north, it gets very tacky and it goes into the garment district where all of the shops are selling wholesale cheap clothes. And then you start getting mixtures of populations, lots of Vietnamese and Indians, and you move a little bit further north and it gets quite frankly scary because it's in a neighborhood which is very seedy and sort of like a microcosm of Paris because it's got everything from the oldest parts of Paris to the very newest.
11: And your favorite street?
4: Rue Mange, Avenue de New York, Boulevard de Ney, Place de la Nicaragua.
11: And your favorite street?
15: La Rue Mouffetard.
16: I like to spend the evening in the Rue Mouffetard.
4: Rue Mouffetard. It's full of life. It's full of people. It's full of nice smells. You get the feeling that people are out of doors all the time, move around. It's a very lively street.
15: Then I like Rue Saint-Jacques. Because you have the feeling that if you walk down Rue Saint-Jacques, you end up in Spain.
4: The Rue Saint-Jacques led to Spain and to the shrine of Saint-Jacques of Compostela. The Rue Galande led to Italy. The Rue de la Harpe ran parallel to the Rue Saint-Jacques, winding serpentine from the Seine to the south of France. The Rue Mouffetard was the main Roman road to the south. The Rue Saint-Antoine was the main road out of Paris to the east.
15: L M N O P Q.
2: The meeting.
8: Rendezvous.
2: Here.
8: ここに.
2: Tonight.
8: 今晩.
2: Today.
8: 今日.
2: What time?
8: 何時に.
2: Tomorrow.
8: 明日.
2: 4 o'clock.
8: 4時.
11: Tell me your favorite street, and
17: 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There was some time I take l'avenue Montaigne.
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4: It belongs to another age.
18: It's a street somewhere in the Marais. Probably for limited horizons, yeah?
2: The rendezvous.
8: Rendezvous.
2: Maybe.
8: Tabun.
2: Impossible.
8: Dekinai.
2: Tired.
8: Tsukareta.
2: I want to sleep.
8: Netai.
15: R S T
19: Rendez-vous. 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Rendez-vous du
7: Saint-Louis. Non, c'est cours Saint-Louis. 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Saint-Louis en île. Saint-Luc. Saint-Luc.
1: Tour. Tour des Dames. Tour Saint-Jacques. Tour des Vannes. Tourelle. Tourelle. Tourlac. 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Tourneau. Tourneau. Tourneau. Tourtil. Tourtil.
2: But the streets of this city have no names. The largest city in the world is practically unclassified.
8: Tokyo.
2: The streets of this city have no names.
8: 地下鉄河原町駅で降りて、そうです、高島屋が見えるはずです。末広、靴屋の角を曲がってください。
2: You must orient yourself, not by book, not by address, but by walking, by sight, by habit, by experience. Here, every discovery is intense and fragile. 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To visit a place for the first time is to begin to write it.
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20: 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A special thanks to both Helen Thorington and Joanne Green for their generous support and collaboration in this partnership. 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
22: It's a hot, smoggy day in downtown L.A., and the air hangs over the county courthouse like stained gauze. A crowd is milling around outside like extras on the set waiting for the cameras to roll. Media freaks and crime junkies, placard-carrying fanatics warning us about sin and Satan and the fires of hell. Animal rights activists and autograph hounds. Old women with time on their hands and dusty memories of unfulfilled hopes. The kind of people who hang around the music center on Oscar night. They're all sniffing at the air and salivating, craning their necks to get a good look at what those famous faces are like in the flesh. Not that the dead man was a card-carrying celebrity. The late Jay Rothbard was just a man with big ambitions and no scruples who got a white swan to lay a golden egg. In this town, the former made him ordinary, the latter made him powerful. It's the kid they came out to see. Ziggy Prince, the Hollywood brat flanked by his legendary movie queen mother and her lawyers, there to safeguard his innocence. They're here to ogle his sexy art world girlfriend, Odile Bertinelli, the avant-garde choreographer performance artist at the center of the controversy, the woman the deceased turned into an erotic icon overnight. At the back of the courtroom, the press is assembled like a gang of alley cats at a Beverly Hills garbage can the day after Thanksgiving. I scan the crowd, the witnesses and their friends and enemies. The Hollywood power brokers shift restlessly in their seats, glance at their expensive watches, slip in and out to make phone calls. Artists, critics, and other art world personae hang out together in a herd, as edgy as an endangered species surrounded by tourists on safari. I spot Mr. Yasunaga, the Bel Air Hotel's head gardener. His tanned face, framed by iron-gray hair, is impassive and unimpressed. I take a long sideways look at the movie star, the secret heartthrob of my pubescent years, still frighteningly beautiful in a pale lilac suit and those famous eyes. A rock-sized diamond flashes on her finger as she squeezes her son's hand protectively. His eyes follow Odile to the witness stand. She's all in white. A single strand of pearls shines at her throat. She catches me watching her, smiles almost imperceptibly with the corners of her mouth. I get the message. She's playing Odette for this occasion. My face returns a twitch of recognition. She Ms. crosses Bertinelli, those gorgeous
0: would you tell us
22: long
0: how you
22: legs,
0: met Jay Rothbard?
22: Extends
0: and what
22: her slim,
0: was the nature
22: bare,
0: of your
22: muscular arms clasping
5: about
22: her hands
5: ago,
22: around
5: I got a call
22: me.
5: From his assistant, Bruce.
22: The assistant DA
5: he said they were
22: is
5: doing
22: an earnest
5: a
22: blonde
5: of
22: who acts like she's Susan Day in L.A.
5: Mr. Long. Rothbard was looking for something unusual. That he'd heard about my work and would I be interested in sending over some videotapes.
22: Odile brushes her long, dark brown hair back from her shoulder,
5: so we had a meeting,
22: revealing the curve of her white neck.
5: Which led to a lot more meetings. Eventually, we came to an agreement, and he hired me to choreograph and perform in 5 one-minute spots.
22: Odile's gaze takes in her audience.
5: Yes. As an artist, I have to finance my own work. It seemed like an easy way to raise a lot more money than a grant. Besides, he was quite brilliant in a diabolical sort of way. He was persuasive, manipulative, and utterly amoral. He completely understood the nature of the medium.
22: She purses her lips.
5: The seducer surrenders to the seducer.
22: Her eyes meet Siggy's, pulling him into a dark whirlpool.
10: Pan left to right across an inky blue midnight sky to a pale full moon. A thin veil of haze passing over it, a low-angle shot. In the foreground, moonlight flickers on the black, glassy surface of a lake. A single row of white swans glide over the water from right to left, a second row behind them from left to right. Close up on the sleek, white body of a bird floating past, track with it. It dissolves into a tight cluster of swans, still as statues. Zoom into a tight close-up. A sudden fluttering and flapping of wings slowly dissolves into the beautiful body of a woman clad in a form-fitting white satin and lace teddy cut high to the hip. She rises out of the flapping wings in a grand jeté, legs and arms extended in the air as if she is in flight.
23: She was the object of my
10: desire. Medium
23: close-up,
10: her torso descends, her right arm comes down, curving in front of her, the hand swooping down, the palm turns upward, the left arm is still extended. Pan up over her shoulders, her long, pale neck, to her face bathed in moonlight, gazing down into the lake.
23: A
10: medium close-up of a three-quarter rear
23: night.
10: View of a swan moving away, dissolves into a reversed, upside-down reflection in the water of the woman in fifth position, relevé. Tight close-up on her feet in white satin point shoes, ribbons tied around the ankles, making quick little bourrées backward. Pan slowly up her legs to the white satin V at the top. Continue a close-up pan up the back of a white swan, the wings open, dissolving into the extended arms of the woman rising and falling, her hands fluttering in undulating waves.
23: An enchantress
10: pan up the neck
23: disguise.
10: Of the swan to the head, dissolve into a close-up of the woman's head tilted to one side in the curve of her raised left arm. Pan down the rounded curve of her right arm, past her hand bent at the wrist, fingers pointing down around the curve of her left hip to her buttocks. Zoom back as she raises her left leg high, bent at the knee in attitude, her right arm reaching up and forward, the left back and to the side. Continue around her body as her arms come down, crossing in front, then coming up again in a graceful swan-like motion. A swan fades in, superimposed, glides past and rises off the water as the woman opens and extends her arms again, her left leg raised high in attitude, dissolved to a three-quarter rear ankle medium close-up as her leg comes down and her pale arms rise over her head. Pan up the curve of her arched back as her arms
5: Every
10: sweep down and back. Her head tilts back in profile,
5: lady lips parted.
10: Reverse angle, medium close-up. A handsome, bare-chested young man embraces her from behind. His face tilts down
5: Swan
10: as he passionately presses his mouth.
5: Makes the dream come true.
10: White neck.
5: Perfume or eau de cologne spray now available exclusively at Bullock.
10: A blade of light from a bedside lamp falls across 23-year-old Siggy Prince's naked, muscular body. He wipes his wet hand carelessly on the sheets, runs his other hand through his thick, straight, golden hair. His face has the sharply defined cheekbones, brooding eyes, and slightly petulant mouth of the privileged prep school-bred young men who grace the pages of expensive, glossy magazines. He rolls over and picks up the telephone. I love the way you come in and out of the swans. It really works.
24: Plissett Skye meets Twyla Tharp.
10: So sexy. Actually, I think it's kind of kinky.
5: Did you know that when Charlie Chaplin made it with Amy Simple McPherson, he made her keep her wings on? It was those angel wings that really turned him on.
0: Ooh, baby, let me stroke your feathers.
5: Seriously, what do you guys think? Is she the seductress all along, masquerading as the innocent sylphide?
0: Yeah.
5: But is she a prisoner of the image, or just using it to get what she wants?
9: A black swan glides across the shimmering surface of the lake. As it passes, a woman appears in its place, bent over her extended leg, head down, hands crossed at the ankle. Her hands slide up her leg as she unfolds, rise up over her head in an oval framing her lifted face. Her arms open, come down and up again in a circle. Close up on her feet in white satin toe shoes as she bourrées backwards. Medium close up, a white Mustang convertible streaks up a dark winding road. Close up on her feet, pas de bourrée left, pas de bourrée right. Medium close up, the car sweeps round a curve. Medium close up, the white swans circle round, dissolve to woman pirouetting. The car races forward. A swan rises off the water. A handsome young man dashes from the car through foliage to the edge of the lake. Close up on her neck and face, the black swan passes between them. Three-quarter reverse angle. Her back arches. Head tilts back, arms extended, rippling up and down. Medium close up. He strips off his shirt. A cadre of moving swans surround her as her right arm extends toward him, her left leg raised high in attitude. He dives into the lake. The swans part. He rises up in front of her, lifts her up, her head tilted back, her arms extended behind her, one leg raised behind her. Her body slides slowly down his into an embrace.
12: Jay, there's someone named Siggy Prince on line two for you.
14: Men in tuxedos, women displaying cleavage and jewels, move in twos, gather in fours and sixes, move on and reassemble. Rothbart keeps an eye out for Siggy. Odile's head swivels for a glimpse of his mother. Waiters pirouette with trays of champagne and hors d'oeuvres. Siggy darts in and out, pausing for greetings, kisses, chatter, prances on, anxiously searching for Odile. He catches a glimpse of her across the room, a vision in strapless white taffeta, a burst of tulle and organza from the hips to above her knees. He moves toward her, flushed with nervous anticipation. He is deterred by an up-and-coming actress vying for his attention. When he breaks away, Odile has disappeared. Rothbart spots a flustered, obsessed Siggy. He circles in and delivers Odile to him, then slips off into the crowd.
9: I'm a great admirer of your work.
5: Really? Which pieces have you seen?
9: All three. Jay sent me the reel.
5: Oh, I see. Actually, Swan Lake is just a little divertissement. You should see what I do in my real life. What do you do in your real life?
9: I'm head of development for my mother's new production company. And I play the trumpet.
5: Did you know that the swan was sacred to Apollo and Venus? God and goddess of music and poetry, love and beauty.
22: Siggy pulls his gaze away from her with the difficulty of a man who's stuck in quicksand up to his waist. The assistant DA strikes a pose.
12: Would you say that you and the deceased were friends?
5: No.
22: She cocks her head.
5: It was a business
22: raises
5: relationship.
22: Raises her eyebrows.
5: We were friendly at that point.
22: Gestures encouragingly with her
5: That's
22: right hand.
5: That's not the
22: hand.
5: Same thing. But that was before I was privy to his real agenda.
14: Rothbart strides back and forth, gesturing.
24: It's a romantic, erotic fantasy thriller set in L.A. Opulent decadence set against a third-world subculture, very noir. And the main character is a beautiful dancer with a double life. What do you think?
14: Siggy holds out a pair of bikini panties to Odile, a slender triangle of downy white feathers and a few strings.
9: I had them made for you.
14: He watches Odile walk slowly into the big oval swimming pool set like a pale, glittering aquamarine in the marble terrace of his mother's palatial house. She glides across the water, her hair billowing out around her face as her arms swoop slowly past. His gaze consumes her. As she floats by him, the white feathers shimmer with beads of water. His muscles tense. She turns over and swims away. He dives in after her, catches her in an embrace at the shallow end of the pool. Her hands grasp the rim of the pool. Her neck arches back as his fingers press deep into the silky white feathers. A black BMW pulls over to the side of Stone Canyon Road, near the entrance driveway to the exclusive Bel Air Hotel, nestled in the jungle of towering palms like a colonial villa in the equatorial zone. A man gets out. He's wearing a black nylon zip-up jacket, black rubber boots, and black leather gloves. He is carrying a tennis racket.
11: It's 2 a.m. and the road is dark and deserted. He enters the hotel grounds, makes his way stealthily along the garden walkways to the pond. He scans the sleeping swans, floating like expensive porcelain replicas on a black mirror cocktail table. He fixes his gaze on one nearby, moves in closer, squats low amongst the tropical foliage. His right hand disappears into his jacket pocket. He carefully aims a small automatic pistol. Holding his right hand steady with his left, he squeezes the trigger. Blood spurts out of the startled bird's breast, runs down the silky white feathers into the water as its neck arches and jerks back. The man springs up, wades into the murky pond, grabs hold of the dying swan, pulling it toward him. He swings the tennis racket with a powerful backhand at the bird's attacking mate, beating it off. The wings make a last desperate flutter as he wrenches the swan from the lake by the neck, dragging it across the stone path into the foliage. He shoves the heavy, limp body into a plastic garbage bag and drags it off. Willie Jefferson is awakened by the sound of a heavy truck rumbling down 4th Street towards Central Avenue. He peeps out of the cardboard box he sleeps in into the strange, yellowy pre-dawn darkness of downtown L.A. A rat scurries past. He becomes suddenly alert as a shiny black BMW appears like a stealth bomber cruising over an already decimated city. The driver tosses a large brown paper bag onto the sidewalk. Willie waits until the car is out of sight, then retrieves the bag, peers into it cautiously, and extracts a pair of black rubber boots. At 8:15 a.m., Jorge Jesus Sanchez stands at the edge of the lake at the Bel Air Hotel, tossing food to the swans from a large bucket. He notices one of them is not eating. Its head is tucked down, and it looks ill. An uneasy feeling comes over him. He remembers his dream and glances about apprehensively. His eye falls on mangled, trampled foliage. He picks up a blood-stained white feather, follows a trail of dark brownish-red splatters across the path to where they abruptly halt. There are more feathers and the traces of muddy footprints. Jorge shudders, an omen, he thinks, staring at the bloody

0: It's one of those balmy summer days that you get in LA in the middle of February, but never in July. The kind of day that makes you remember things that never happened. A hot, dry Santa Ana wind strokes my neck like a hand in a fine, soft leather glove, and the scent of nostalgia hangs in the back of my nose. I turn the corner into Cosmo Street, an obscure strip of asphalt between Ivar and Vine in the heart of old Hollywood. I'm 10 minutes late, and my prospective client is pacing impatiently, hands thrust in the pockets of her black jumpsuit. Miss Bertinelli? Jack Putnam. She follows me up the stairs to my office. I switch on the lights. A cold, fluorescent glare falls on the cracked white walls, the steel-gray filing cabinet and metal desk. I motion to a big wooden chair, open the dusty Venetian blinds and a window that looks out into an alley. Particles dance in the air like ray gun beams.
1: Now, what can I do for
0: you? Her eye falls on the red light flashing on my answering machine.
1: It can wait.
0: She's got big, dark eyes and a mouth that says, "Kiss me," all over. She takes an envelope out of her purse, extracts half a dozen Polaroids, photos of a dead white swan lying in a bed of black tissue paper, a dark hole in its breast. Shiny pink wrapping paper, white tissue, and white satin ribbons hang off the box like a torn ballerina's costume, making the violation of the bird seem almost pornographic.
2: It was waiting outside my door when I came home this morning.
0: The assistant DA approaches Odile. She's holding an 8x10 black and white photograph of the dead swan with the indignation and dismay of someone who has just had it served to her in one of those chic concrete bunker restaurants with high-priced art on the walls.
3: What made you suspect that Mr. Rothbart had sent you this swan?
2: He liked to play with people's heads. It was a power game. It was meant as a warning.
3: A warning? Are you saying he was threatening to kill you?
2: Metaphorically speaking, it was a symbolic gesture. I had told him the day before that I wasn't going to do any more Swan Lake commercials, that I would choreograph the last two, but I wouldn't be in them. I objected to the direction he was taking them in, and I didn't want to represent that kind of mentality.
3: J. Rothbart leans back in his chrome and leather chair, his hands clasped behind his head. He gazes across his desk at Odile with cold, calculating eyes.
2: I'll get you an even better dancer.
3: The muscles
4: this
3: around
4: isn't
3: his
4: the Bolshoi,
3: mouth tighten
4: baby.
3: Into a sarcastic
4: It's TV,
3: sneer.
4: Remember? I don't need a better dancer.
3: He drops his hands
4: Let me remind
3: to the arms
4: you, sweetheart,
3: chair,
4: you're under
3: leans
4: contract.
3: Forward.
4: You can't cancel this gig, so don't play fancy intellectual games with me.
3: He jabs the air with
4: one finger, I'm not interested in your ideological
3: words.
4: Principles. I've got a lot riding on this, and it's not just the money. So cut the crap.
2: Change the script, or I'm not doing it.
3: He
4: You'll
3: rises
4: do
3: to
4: it.
3: His feet,
4: You'll do it just the way
3: her,
4: I want
3: rigid,
4: it, or I'll ruin you.
3: Down on the
4: You'll
3: desk.
4: Never work in this town again.
2: I'll take the chance.
3: He glares after her in a fury as she strides out of the office. He kicks the chrome waste paper basket across the room, picks up the phone.
4: Get me Siggy Prince.
3: At 7:45 p.m., it's crowded at Chaya Brasserie. Odile is all in black as usual. Leather miniskirt, high-heeled pumps, a man's jacket over a silk camisole. She follows the maitre d' to Siggy's table. To her dismay, Jay Rothbart rises to greet her. She recoils as he kisses her solicitously on the cheek.
4: Feeling a little better? You look terrific. I was just telling Siggy he ought to come to the shoot next week. Watch you in action on the set.
3: Odile throws him a look like an ice pick. It bounces off his hard, insinuating smile. He turns to Siggy, extending his hand.
4: It's been a pleasure. We'll talk soon. Take good care of our princess here.
3: He nods to Odile with the triumphant demeanor of a cat holding a live mouse in its mouth. Odile watches him depart, sitting rigidly in the chair next to Siggy. He turns her face to him, leans in and kisses her softly. He slides his hand up her thigh under her skirt, flicks his tongue over her earlobe.
2: What did Jay want?
3: Go on, Miss Bertinelli.
0: Odile's eyes rest on Siggy like chocolate kisses that melt in your mouth.
2: Jay had twisted everything around to suit his own purposes.
1: Siggy sucks in his cheeks.
2: He would do anything to direct a feature.
1: Brushes his hair from his forehead.
2: And Siggy bought into it.
1: Her eyes have it locked in an embrace.
2: And Siggy became the go-between.
1: And he reminds
2: me
1: of a schoolboy whose pants are being unzipped by his buddy's older sister. The movie star's face flinches as laughter hiccups through the courtroom like a sorority password. Siggy flushes through his Palm Springs tan, drops his gaze. Odile shifts in her seat, uncrosses and crosses her legs, and I find myself thinking about what it would be like to be in bed with her. I could picture her mouth convincing him to tell Rothbart there'd be no movie deal unless he made those changes she was asking for. She catches my look, which must have been as transparent as a dry martini, because she blushed. She takes back the photos, touching the image as if it had been a loved one.
2: Poor thing. Now its mate will die of heartbreak. Luxury lies in voluptuous delight. Every woman is the lady of the lake. André Breton.
1: Women by the shore of a lake made iridescent by a passing swan.
2: What do you do when you're not spying on people?
1: Spy on myself. Have you talked to Rothbart?
2: No, but the police will. I want to know every move he makes.
1: What about your boyfriend?
2: Siggy?
1: She purses those lips.
2: I've decided not to tell him.
1: Smiles.
2: Not yet, anyway. It's not an exclusive relationship.
1: She stands in a single fluid motion.
2: Everything you need to know is here. Call me.
3: Siggy's red Ferrari idles impatiently in the snarl of 5 o'clock traffic at the intersection of Wilshire and Santa Monica Boulevards. He telephones Odile for the 10th time as the sun drops like a ball of molten metal into the black unseen Pacific, sucking the air across the city into the abyss with it. Siggy slams down the phone in frustration at the sound of her answering machine. The Santa Ana winds come through the canyons like the hot breath of a coyote as Jorge Jesus Sanchez hoses the film of dust off the plants. One swan stares forlornly at him, fixed in a moment of loss. The image of Odile in satin and lace lingerie looms up before him and slips away. Siggy plunges into the swimming pool. His body slices through the turquoise blue water, surfaces at the opposite end, swims 10 laps without a pause. As he comes up for air, his baby blue gaze falls on the silent white telephone, and he rises out of the water like one of Poseidon's offspring possessed by a siren song. Leaves blow across the surface of the pool, and a crescent moon hangs above the thrashing palms like a malevolent cartoon laugh.
5: A large black man wearing several shirts and a wool knit cap on his head wipes a dirty rag across the windshield of a gray sedan on 7th and Los Angeles streets. His hand seems as big as a worn leather baseball glove as he takes a dollar bill from the driver. 2 blocks away, he enters a dimly lit bar, orders a beer in the rainbow glare of the TV, and watches the news. Something awakens in his clouded yellow eyes. He looks down at his black rubber boot-clad feet, then at Jay Rothbart's face on the TV screen. A grin cracks across his grizzled face. Willie Jefferson shakes his head in disbelief and chuckles.
1: I stick to Rothbart like a flea behind a dog's ear. The next day, he makes a sizable withdrawal at the bank. Several hours later, a man meets him at the bar of the Four Seasons and discreetly slips him a thick white envelope. He goes home, has a pizza delivered. 3 hours and 20 minutes later, I follow his black BMW east on the 10 freeway into downtown L.A. He pulls into the Arco station at 5th and Alameda, and waits. A large black man appears on the railroad tracks from behind the gas station. He stands like a warrior in the glare of the headlights and stares at the big black car. He grins at Rothbart and points to the black boots on his feet. Rothbart eyes him with clenched teeth, nods, and holds up a large brown envelope. The black man approaches the car. Rothbart lowers his window. The man rubs a dirty rag across the windshield as they exchange words. Odile sips a cognac.
6: So, nestles he purchased into the sofa, boots for $7,500 in cash.
1: Her
6: then he drove out to the Bel Air Hotel,
1: falls
6: put a few rocks in them, and tossed them into the lake.
1: Toward me. She smells like night-blooming jasmine.
2: Well, well. I think we have him.
0: fog is rolled in off the bay, giving the location the look of a bad 1940s horror movie. Rothbart's manic outbursts have everyone on edge. The crew is short-tempered. A Latino gardener tries to calm the agitated swans. Odile is stretched out on a transparent raft, like some surrealist odalisque in pearls and point shoes. Siggy is standing behind Rothbart, watching with brooding eyes, caught between love and madness. He's in the wrong commercial, I think. There's an almost reckless boldness in Odile's performance. Siggy's lower lip puckers out.
7: Cut!
0: Maybe Rothbart just lost his footing. Maybe Siggy pushed him. I don't know. I was watching her when he hit the water.
2: It was a shadow.
0: One of the
2: lake.
0: Swans turns on him with a vengeance.
2: We didn't
0: As
2: know
0: he sputters
2: we
0: and
2: swim.
0: Thrashes in a panic, the rest of them bear down on him like a dozen avenging angels, pressing their heavy white bodies down on him, forcing him under.
3: Thank you, Miss Bertinelli. I'd like to call Siegfried Prince to the stand.
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8: 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A special thanks to both Helen Thorington and Joanne Green for their generous support and collaboration in this partnership. Up next is AKA Saga Part 1, Akka Clack Clack Return from the Death, by Pekka Siren and Agnieszka Waligorska. 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
9: 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I'm Valerie Smaldone. Akka Clack Clack, Return from Death, offers a fascinating blend of mythological past and technological present. It makes use of the human voice, ancient musical instruments, and state-of-the-art processing equipment. Akka Clack Clack tells the story of the woman Akka and her man Kala, both of the Fish Clan, and their enemies, the people of the Reindeer Clan. One day, the shaman's protective magic fails, and Kala is killed by Reindeer Clan hunters. According to the custom of the Fish Clan people, Kala's body is nailed to the bottom of the grave to prevent his soul from returning to Earth. Akka swears revenge, and Kala's soul promises to come back. Far in the north, where the sky meets the sea, there is a hole to the world beyond, and all dead ones have to pass through. As a holy eagle carries Kala toward this place, Kala renews his promise to return, gliding as a bird, riding with the wind, carried by the night.

It is a part of the death ritual that Fish Clan members use their voices as hammers to drive Kala's soul deeper and deeper through the hole into the world beyond. But Akka fights this ancient ritual with her own voice magic, chanting Kala's name. Birds help carry her voice higher and higher into the air so that it can reach the holy eagle and stop his flight. But in vain. Finally, in a dream vision, Akka realizes what she must do. She offers her own body as a sacrifice to the reindeer men and persuades the shaman to help find the holy eagle's path. But in that darkness, where the eagle flies, there is no road back. So Akka sings a path into existence for Kala and the eagle to follow. 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The work ends with Akka creating yet another magical song. This time, it is a lullaby for her newborn baby. Akaklaklak, Return from Death, by Agnieszka Waligorska.

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0: You just heard AKA Saga Part 1, Akka Clack Clack Return from the Death, by Pekka Siren and Agnieszka Waligorska, broadcast by New American Radio.
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0: 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Conceptual new drama, associational documentary, language explorations, sonic meditations, environmental compositions, musical explorations, and works that pioneer new dimensions in acoustic space. 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Thank you for listening.
2: Shake,

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It's a very poetic one. Dead letters live on air but smell like sewage. And finally, whispered nonsense.

0: Shake, rattle, roll.
1: And this is what I mean by shake, rattle, and roll.
2: I meant that the whole idea of live radio was an illusion, that the living only speak through the articulated corpses of technology. The dead mediate the living. And so, the more dead the transmission, the more alive the sensation. The more dead, the more alive. 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
1: Thank you very much.
2: Thank you.
0: Rattle. Roll. Shake.
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3: 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Sound check. We did not rewind here.
5: We know that the voice has body. When we speak face to face, we see it connects to another body, the rest of the body, and that body has a name.
0: Shake.
3: Get wired, stick a needle in the brain, and spin those tunes, baby, because you're a tightly twisted roller derby brand of wild.
0: Roll.
2: You're on the air.
0: Shake.
1: Thank you very much.
2: Thank you.
0: Rattle. Roll.
6: A land where the unutterable is uttered.
0: Shake.
7: Slower.
0: Rattle. Roll.
3: And this is what I mean. By shake, rattle, and roll.
8: It is not just a place of sudden bursts of philosophical illumination, but it's also a place of the most depraved kinds of madness. And it is not just a place of sanctuary,
0: shake,
8: but it's also a place of danger. Not just dreams, revelation, and sanctuary, but nightmares, madness, and danger.
0: Shake.
8: The cave of the imagination.
0: Rattle. Roll. Shake. Rattle.
8: Have you been there? About your research.

0: very, very kind of disquieting thing to hear over your headphones. Anyway, we almost crashed on takeoff from Honolulu with stabilizing flaps which were damaged by metal bars that had broken away from the landing gear. The plane barely lifted off the ground before it began to rattle violently. Now, in the wake of each fresh plane crash, I confess to being one of those morbid souls who read survivor accounts with intense curiosity. And I do keep voluminous files. Such accounts almost invariably refer to violent rattles moments before a disaster. So as the luggage compartment sprang open above our heads, these little miniature Samsonites coming down onto us, I felt certain that we were seconds away from rattling right into a burn unit. But the Qantas pilot immediately, when you hear a Qantas pilot, they tend to be very kind of deeply cool dudes. When you hear a kind of note of anxiety in a Qantas pilot voice, you really know you're in serious trouble. The Qantas pilot immediately informed us that he was lightening our load by dumping 2,000 liters of fuel into the Pacific Ocean.
1: Yes.
2: Shake.
0: Get wired, stick a needle in the brain, and spin those tunes, baby, because you're a tightly twisted roller derby brand of wild.
1: Roll.
3: More alive.
4: You're on the air.
1: Shake.
5: Thank you very much.
4: Thank you.
1: Rattle. Roll.
5: A land where the unutterable is uttered.
1: Shake.
0: And this is what I mean by shake, rattle, and roll. Pneumatic stress, the trembling hand, a bad time for noses, rough throat, squeal, squeal, squeal. The intrinsic boredom of immortality. Signs and wonders. The outsider. Fingers tap dance with love ghosts in the darkness. It's a very poetic one. Dead letters live on air but smell like sewage. And finally, whispered nonsense. My body flies over the ocean. My body flies over the sea. My body flies over the ocean.

Several hours later, in a typically incongruous late 20th century change of scene, I sat watching the surfers ride the waves at Waikiki with a Qantas complimentary cocktail. I think it was a banana daiquiri, although I was so rattled that I have no idea what it was, but I was downing them as quickly as they could bring them. I thought about other waves, air waves, the risks of mechanical vibration. I thought about all the radio art transmissions that dump their fuel and make premature landings, about the countless audio aircraft that never arrive at their true destination or that shake, rattle, and roll violently without ever coming to the climax. And after three or four more complimentary cocktails, the voices in my head piled up like drowned rats, perhaps drowned after swallowing some of the fuel that we had dumped,

trying to get them on board here a little bit. Seven and a half. They're supposed to be doing it at 7.5 after recording it at 15. Right, so this is half speed.

0: the local daily newspaper alluded only to, and I quote, "a sinister dance of satanic voices, group necrophilia, and degenerate gobbledygook." And this is what I mean by shake, rattle, and roll.
1: Shake.
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0: Sometimes when you try to talk about radio art in public, you get needled. You get needled by the living and haunted by the hanging vibrations of the dead. With the passage of time, I find that my most pressing problem is how to tell the difference. From stone-cold, hard-fact larynxes frozen in every stage of physical decomposition. From talk show golden throats cut with a scalpel, transected, then taped back together and beamed down across the airwaves. From voices that have been severed from the body for so long that no one can remember who they belong to or whether they belong to anybody at all. From pop monster giggle bodies guaranteed to shake your booty. From artificial tissue folds sneak-stitched into still-living throats through computer synthesis and digital processing. From mechanical chatterboxes dead to begin with. From cyberphonic antibodies taking flight and crashing to pieces. From down and dirty drive time jingles to spotless digital recordings of Handel's Messiah. Sitcom patter becomes fused in the memory with the speeches of candidates and the numbing rhythms of traffic reports and weather forecasts. Needles are an inescapable fact of life for the schizophrenic and still amply animate the radio body, even if the world's fastest fake fingers, laser beams, have made it possible to get off without them. As the possibility of public discourse collapses, at least in the United States, into communal lip-sync extravaganzas, perhaps the most direct form of radio art, and certainly the cheapest, is to simply get wired, stick a needle in the brain, and spin those tunes, baby, because you're a tightly twisted roller derby brand of wild thing.
1: Shake.
0: Get wired, stick a needle in the brain, and spin those tunes, baby, because you're
1: rattle.
0: A tightly twisted roller derby brand of wild thing.
1: Roll.
2: More dead and more alive.
3: You're on the air.
1: Shake.
4: Thank you very much.
3: Thank you.
1: Rattle. Roll.
4: A land where the unutterable is uttered.
1: Shake. Rattle. Roll.
0: This is what I mean by shake, rattle, and roll.
5: Now let's try to repeat the proposition without opening our mouths. Very, very good.
0: Some, of course, just heard other voices. One called in and said, they've been telling me I'm a schizophrenic, but after listening to you, I think I may only be a schizophrenic. But others describe various forms of uncontrollable voices that would erupt from their throats at the most embarrassing times. Several were acutely aware that their language had become infected by the electronic media, that their language was in fact no longer their own, and often found themselves talking like cartoon characters. Or they were talking like American presidents. Well, no, I have no memory of that.
1: Shake.
4: Thank you very much.
3: Thank you.
1: Rattle. Roll.
4: A land where the unutterable is uttered.
6: Okay. Is the glass of water still being passed
5: around? Actually, a glass
6: around?
5: Of wine, since we're going to do a liturgy. Think wafer.
6: Yes. Well, they do get a bit sticky on the throat. We'd probably better have a glass of water or wine or two. Okay, and
5: can always tear off a piece of cardboard in a pinch.
6: Yes. Lighten our darkness, we beseech thee, O Lord, and by thy great mercy defend us from all perils and dangers of this night. We're, I think, beginning to move towards the liturgical mood.
5: dangers of this night.
6: Yes. Yes, and Book of Common Prayer.
5: Yes.
6: Yes.
5: Are we ready?
6: I believe so.

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1: Shake.
2: Thank you very much.
0: Thank you.
1: Rattle. Roll. Shake.
3: This is what I mean by shake, rattle, and roll.
4: Just, are there, I mean, Boris, I think you are a real basso profundo. I mean, somebody has to be down in my body lies over there.

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0: Shake. 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
1: I am the prosthesis.
2: I am the prosthesis.
1: How would you like to go through life hearing nothing more than that?

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1: 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Up next is Melog X-Ram by Richard Teitelbaum. Thank you for listening.

0: All our life was very strange because we never believed to our government, to our newspapers, and we saw only life, only lie in our life, and we was afraid to speak about political, and about some ideas of freedom, and so on. And maybe therefore we never thought about politics. We not therefore afraid, but we never know about what is truth, what is lie.
1: One of the main idea of that communist society was to create a new man with new soul. When I was boy, it was before the war, I was also used to think that it is a way to change our mentality. It will be enough to build new society. And it was, by the way, why they supported Lysenko so much, because Lysenko believes that genes don't exist, because if you will believe in genes, you don't believe that you can change the people so quickly in the course of at least 100 years, and they wanted to change people radically in the course of several tens years. So the best way to change people so quickly is just to kill them. It is the only way, and they did it. I began to doubt of this idea in 1940s, when I was a student. And because Lysenko theory was crucial for this kind of ideas. I just traveled to his farm, not his private farm, of course, to his experimental farm. And I checked what was written in newspapers about his success, and I saw no success. And I understood at that moment that everything was lie. So after that, I understood that Marxism is not science. It was enough for me.
2: My father, who is physicist, a scientist, he had to go to Yugoslavia for conference. He said that he thought that Czechoslovakia can to come to communism its own way. And after that, it was forbidden to him to go not only to Yugoslavia, but on all his life to go abroad. And from that time, he never was abroad. He was invited very often because he brilliant scientist.
3: Im Ohrbord wurde, war ich 15,5 Jahre. Ich kann mich eigentlich noch ganz genau daran erinnern. Meine Eltern, wir wollten

0: the wall against fascistic tendencies in West Berlin, but they could see that the barbed wire on the wall was against the people in East Berlin, and that it was impossible from East Berlin to go to West because the barbed wire was on the wall and it was too dangerous, and it was very easy in this time to go from West to East.
1: The problem of liberty. In a socialist state.
2: What went wrong with Marxism?
1: A huge and a huge, really a huge army of informers.
3: We're afraid to speak about literature because for any word we risked to be invited to KGB.
4: In our country, it was impossible to change something for the people.
3: When I was studying in conservatory, I lived in hostel, and we afraid that in our room is microphone, and we joked. Hey, Vanya from KGB, hear us. We speak about anecdotes about Brezhnev and so on. And we was a little afraid.
1: It was very cruel. The frustration and the unhappiness was really
5: unbelievable. I think Gorbachev did not understand what he began, what he really began. Before communists had other ideas, Stalinist idea, Maoist idea, just to kill people. but it finally it turned out that it doesn't work. So glasnost. Glasnost is some bourgeois freedom. It is not socialist freedom. But Stalinist construction, practically Leninist construction of socialism, because everything was just from Lenin, all the structure. Leninist construction was very logical. It doesn't work in a long-term time, but they didn't know this. So it was very logical. And if you will throw out one brick, at such a brick as closeness. So instead of closeness, you have hole named openness. All constructions will be destroyed because it will be now illogical. And it has happened now. But at least Gorbachev defeated, redefined every time the concept of socialism. But he must not defeat, but be ahead of this process, and it is tragic. It is tragic for him and for Kant.
0: The opening of the wall in the television at the 9th of November, and he saw the first cars, Abis, going to West Berlin, looking at these three walls. He was thinking about people who died on this place months before, because they were murdered when they were murdered while they liked to go to

0: grandpa. And my aunt opened the door and she said, you know what's happening? A revolution is taking place. You came just in the right time, you know, but you will be disappointed because none of the theaters, you know, play. There is nothing doing. You just have to go there and they have all these discussions. And I was all perplexed. I said, God, what is happening? So, you know, then I called all my friends and it was like sitting on a roller coaster because, you know, every day instead of sitting at home with my relatives, you know, eating all those good Czech dumplings and sweets, I was actually taking part in all the demonstrations, you know, and, you know, screaming all kinds of slogans and being with people I haven't seen for years and meeting people with whom I started in 68, you know, remembering all that sad time when, like, we were marching down the Wenceslas Square with candles in our hands, you know, mourning Jan Palach, this Czech student who set himself on fire to protest against the invasion in 68. You know, and all these memories came back to my mind, and you know, this was quite a different feeling. It was, you know, like a miracle was really taking place, because I still don't believe it. I don't believe that that happened. It was so strong, such a feeling, you know. You laugh and at the same time tears were running down your face. It was just very, very strong feeling.
1: Optimistický, jsi optimista,
2: We all, everybody, negativists. Very little optimists, but optimists, little crazy men for us, because we see all our situation pessimistically.
3: The danger is the extreme right and the fascism. And we have to help these countries to avoid the evolution to the extreme right. If the Western Europe is really ready to help Eastern Europe or Western Europe and the United States and the entire Western world is really afraid now that they lose the enemy.
4: America is not the answer. It's it has some positive things in it, for example, political democracy, but that's not the only thing. It's not the answer.
0: Don't you have a feeling that America is going to the birds?
5: Capitalism is better for richer people than for poorer.
0: New York City, but life in this city is really tough.
4: The answers that America will provide will not be there. I mean, this country has a lot of problems itself, profound problems, which it cannot resolve, and so far was not unable.
6: Do you think capitalism in this country has a human face?
7: Not enough.
5: Capitalism.
3: No capitalism, no the atomic army, not the Atlantic Pact, but Gorbachev destroyed communism.
8: I feel that we are now witnessing the emergence of a general idea which is conquering people's minds on the eve of the 21st century. It is the idea of unity.
5: Many thanks to Gorbachev because he is the reason that we are now open.
8: Class diversity and its complex problems are such that we can only do it by synthesizing or at least interlinking the aspirations, values, achievements, and hopes of different nations.
2: Not very smooth, not very clever, I think. He is a dictator.
8: In the world confronted with the nuclear, environmental, and other threats, global unity means a chance for the survival of our civilization. But mankind cannot be merely a community of survival. It should be a community of progress. Progress for all, the east, the west, the north, the south, the highly developed and the less fortunate.
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3: 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And it's really the main problem
8: for irreparable damage to the environment, or the exploitation of man, or entire nations, or in irreversible moral and ethical losses.
2: I am afraid that no one man in our country doesn't know what is it socialism. Because socialism is only a strange idea, but not reality. And if we don't know what is it socialism, what we must think about it? No. We don't know. And because we don't want socialism at all.
8: And a fundamental restructuring.
2: What is it? I don't know.
8: Reason and justice.
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0: You have just heard Melog Scram, a radio sound piece by Richard Teitelbaum, featuring voices and music of Eastern Europe and the Soviet Union. The voices in order of appearance are those of Dmitry Smirnov, Elena Firsova, Dr. Yuri Orlov, Norman Manea, Gennady Shklarevsky, Zdenek Pashek, Werner Fratzitlo, Dr. Helga Delamotte Haber, Olga Toth, an anonymous Czech translator, Lech Walesa, Mikhail Gorbachev, Václav Havel, Allen Ginsberg, Tuli Kupferberg, and many others. The music included work songs of the Soviet Republic of Georgia, The Iron Foundry by Mosolov, the Soviet Red Army Chorus and Orchestra, Hungarian and Romanian gypsy music, Pipes of Belorussia, a Polish polka, and original music by Richard Teitelbaum. Recorded and mixed by Scott Petito, NRS Studios, Kingston, New York.
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4: The characters. Sailor, a Texas boy just returned from duty with the Navy in the Pacific, is on leave in the port of San Diego. Spanish Alice, a Mexican prostitute working the bars in Tijuana and looking for ways into the USA. Jabbo, a Juarez-born pachuco living in Los Angeles, decides to go home by way of a joyride up into southern Colorado. Chick Blundy, Jabbo's L.A. girlfriend, an enigma, rock rider, and occasionally Jabbo himself. A simple story. Sailor meets Alice in a Tijuana bar. They get drunk, cry to believe together, and get married. They cross the border and travel by car, probably a Buick, from San Diego to Cortez, Colorado. They honeymoon in a small, run-down mountain trailer. And at exactly the same time, Jabbo appeals to and persuades Chick to leave L.A., probably by motorcycle, for Juarez, by way of Cortez. They go north to get south. In Cortez, the two couples meet, argue, fight, resulting in Sailor and Alice lying dead on the trailer floor. Jabbo and Chick, objects of a massive statewide search, escape by car, probably the Buick, and flee to Juarez as planned. In Juarez, they part.

0: just like a movie. 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They speak, but we can't hear them. The sailor reaches up and touches the woman's face. Their shadow is on top of the river. Two children, a boy and a girl, wade into the shadow, looking straight up at the bridge. They are holding catch wands, a broom handle with a cardboard cone wired to the end. They shake the wands, trying to get the couple to throw them something. The woman looks up at him. Then she turns and walks away. 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Then everything dissolves, and all we see is the edge of the river, the banks. The sun falls down behind the mountains toward night in Tijuana.
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0: In the beer bar of the Swallows, Jabbo's at the bar, tapping the floor with his pointy-toe shoes. Alicia's in a booth. She's looking at a postcard of the burning woman. She looks up, and there is a moment in the mirror when she and Jabbo see the same thing. The room short-circuits. It completely stops. Then Sailor walks in. Suddenly, Jabbo's gone, and Alice is burning up. Later, inside, the ghost is jumping. The band's playing something impossible. They all have on fancy suits, but the song is crazy and endless and nuts. In the dark, he mentions his mother. But then he tells her all about Japan, his tattoos. She kisses the ships on his arms. She shows him the burning woman. They laugh and drink tequila and rub each other with limes under the table. Outside in the street, somebody screams. The band is playing Dirty Now, the Filthy Norteño, singing about punta and blood and something else about a circle forever. On stage, a naked 15-year-old girl contorts. She sits on her own face. Smoke is everywhere. And over the bar, Elvis and Jesus walk arm in arm on velvet across the clouds.
1: Later.
0: Outside, a storm comes up. Later, they take a taxi in the rain to L'Australia Negra, the whorehouse where Alicia works. Headlights in the rain. Meanwhile, outside San Bernardino, Jabbo's on the freeway flying through the rain. He just stole a car, robbed a store, and killed somebody. He's covered with jailhouse tattoos and running blind behind the wheel. Only way anybody can really get to L.A. He makes it to Boyle Heights and taps on Chick's window with his gun. She lets him in. The radio's blaring, and they're all over each other. In between the songs, a special bulletin mentions a shootout at some gas station in Arizona, and also something about the end of the world, but the details are sketchy. It's really too early to tell. Jabbo's naked, and Chick has on green shoes. They fuck like demons to the music all over the floor and up the walls.

0: The next morning, they eat eggs and count hold-up money in the kitchen. They talk about Cortez. He says he'll take her there if she'll go to Juarez. Later, Jabbo brings his bike out of hiding. He calls it his little crucita, his little cross. He ties a rag around his head and takes off his shirt. A blue Jesus is dancing on his back with Magdalena, Our Lady of the Luck, the virgin whore.
1: His little crucita.
0: In the house, Chick is at the mirror getting ready. She's putting razor blades in her hair.
1: To la estrella negra.
0: Meanwhile, back in Tijuana, the inside of the whorehouse is one large gutted space. It has a single door and two windows on opposite walls. The ceiling is low, and the floor is completely covered with mattresses. Ropes have been strung across the ceiling, crisscrossing overhead in a grid, a web of rectangles. Blankets have been suspended over the ropes, hanging down to make little rooms, cribs, over each of the mattresses. The windows are open, and the wind is blowing. The whole room rolls like the sea. Alicia's crib is in the center of this ocean. She says it is always night. Oceans of cloth. Her life is pinned to the blankets. Postcards, milagros, a dried hummingbird, little scraps of paper and flowers, posters and tear-outs from fashion magazines, beauty tips and shoes, snapshots, teen angel, the Pope, TV celebrities and saints, a picture of her mother. She says her name was Carlotta, and she disappeared years ago in Guadalajara. They just chinga and talk, chinga and talk, chinga and talk, chinga and talk. And finally, they talk and make love.
1: Carlota.
0: He tells her he knows the perfect place, a little trailer in Cortez, Colorado. They can go there and stay forever. Later, he shows her Polaroids of his own mother, who is buried in Abilene. Abilene, a mean little Christian town stuck just off I-20, right between the last gasp of North Texas and the Holy Rapture. He says it's just like a bad wish, facing east, but looking due west, with a little bitty black heart running dead south, skinny as a Mexican dog. Abilene. It ain't nothing like Japan.
1: Carlota.
0: Alicia listens. Then she pins up the burning woman.
1: Carlota.
0: They talk, but right from the start, they knew they didn't really have a single thing to say to one another. They had no history that wasn't busted up, unhinged at the seams. He just likes the way she looks. She likes the way he looks as a way out. Strange, isn't it? Their skin feels perfect together. That did it as much as anything. Perfect skin gives people ideas. They both know exactly what they're not doing. They've practiced it over and over inside themselves for years. Cortez. The perfect plan. The perfect place. A cold-blooded, premeditated act of love. They're on fire. And somewhere in all the smoke, a car gets bogged, some lines get crossed, and Colorado burns like a black star. So the next morning in San Diego, they get married. He gives her a camera and a blue kimono. She gives him the burning woman, and off they go to America. On the same day, at the same time, Jabbo and Chick leave L.A. They are all on the same road. In America, it's motion that's holy, not the destination. Speed, blood, dreams, love and hell. The highway's the heartbeat through everything. So Jabbo sings.

0: Chick Lass. She says that song is as close as you'll ever get to knowing anything about anything, especially about love. Chick laughs again, then writes on the wall, "This is hell."
1: Especialmente el amor.
0: Just across the state line, Sailor and Alice pass an abandoned drive-in movie theater. She shoots it with her camera. That night, Alice dreams a film is showing. The characters in the film walk out big holes in the screen and go sit in cars and watch new characters take their place. It doesn't make any sense to her. He tells her he dreamed once that all his tattoos sank right under his skin, and he could feel it, all the ships and fish and anchors wiggling through his blood. Feel it like it was real. He said everything was moving toward his heart, but he woke up before it got there. He said he was scared shit. Alice shoots the desert through the window. She has no idea what he's talking about and doesn't say another word for 100 miles. She does her nails. That morning in the desert, Arizona is just like a hole with the movie in it. We see Jabbo and Chick pull into an isolated filling station and ask for gas. The attendant, this goofy-looking kid, is shook up just looking at them. Jabbo fiddles with the bike while Chick browses around inside the station. She picks up a can of spray paint and tests it out on the walls, the Coke machine, the cash register, then opens the register and takes the money. The attendant sees this and starts to back away, but Jabbo pulls a knife and walks him back toward the garage. He tells Chick to move the bike around to the side of the station. The attendant is standing hands up in the sunlight in front of the open garage door. Jabbo's in the shadows just inside. Chick moves the bike, and now we see a tow truck suddenly pull in. Aztec Auto, hand scrawled on the door. The driver sees the attendant with his hands up, knows something is wrong, and grabs a big rifle from the gun rack above the seat. Jabbo yanks the goofy attendant inside the garage and holds a knife against his throat. Chick has spotted the truck and pulls a pistol. The driver gets out, peers over the hood, then suddenly just starts firing shots into the garage. Then he runs like a maniac across the driveway into the office area of the station. Jabbo and the attendant duck as bullets ricochet off tire tools, wire rims, and the grease rack. The driver hides behind the office desk and yells for whoever is in there to come out right now with their hands in the sky, and then he fires 2 more shots through the door separating the office and the garage. Again, Jabbo and the attendant duck as bullets fly. The attendant's petrified now and his neck is slightly cut. Jabbo is swearing and hissing curses. Then all they hear is the low rumble of an engine, and then we see Chick scream out from the side of the building on the bike and skid to a stop behind the tow truck. She starts blasting away with the pistol into the office from over the hood. The plate glass window explodes and the driver inside's ducking flying glass, then returns fire, blowing big holes in his own truck. Jabbo makes a decision. With a single gesture, he slits the attendant's throat and shoves him through the door into the office. The driver startled whirls and shoots the attendant full of holes as he comes through the door already dead. The driver is stunned when he realizes who he's shot. Meanwhile, Jabbo takes advantage of the diversion to run out of the garage and get across the driveway to safety behind the truck with Chick. They jump on the bike and screech off. Chick, still pouring pistol fire into the office, and the bike hits the shoulder of the road and spins out in a huge cloud of dust and roars down the highway. The driver runs out firing at them, but the bullets hit a passing motorist and a camper, and the camper careens off the road, barely missing Jabbo and Chick, and crashes into the gas pumps in front of the station. Everything blows sky high. You can hear screaming inside the camper. Jabbo and Chick are in a high-speed wobble, but Jabbo gets in control as more explosions and black smoke erupt behind them. And back there, we see hell itself. Other cars are crashing. Somebody's trying to pull burning kids from the camper. A woman's on fire, running in circles. Everybody is screaming and blending in now with the police sirens in the distance. The scene cuts here, and we see a green Buick parked on the side of the road. A highway patrol car rushes in the opposite direction, sirens howling. Sailor and Alice are asleep naked in the back seat. The siren startles them awake. They raise up and look out the windshield just as a chopper flies by. Jabbo and Chick zoom past the parked car. Chick's hair's flying and her legs stick out like the bike has wings. She's spraying black paint in the air. Chick looks back and sees Alice. The whole screen fills with her eye. It looks like a black whale. Under the highway in a culvert, Jabbo and Chick hide out from the day. A cop car passes overhead. They're naked and deep into Arizona. They've made a fire and Chick is glowing. She's drawing on the concrete walls. Jabbo watches her breasts swing.

0: You're like the story of the fish that has no body, no flesh. A skeleton fish, all bones and empty and lost. Swimming around underwater forever looking for your own skin. And one day, in complete frustration, that fish jumps right out of the water and grabs a seagull. He's fed up with seeing that thing up there just flying around all free and easy, so he decides to kill it and eat it. But the first bite he takes, something happens. As soon as he swallows, he grows a brand new little piece of himself on himself, a little string of meat dangling on the bone. And it occurs to him, the more seagull he eats, the more real fish he's going to become. So he starts eating that bird like there's no tomorrow. Well, when the seagull is completely gone, gobbled up, sure enough, the fish has turned into and become a true whole fish. He's thrilled to death. But here's the catch. While that poor bird is being eaten, he's also been flying straight up. And a fish, I don't care how real they are, can't live in the sky. He's just way out of his element. So, he falls. Jabbo glares at her. He says he hates fish stories. That night, in a motel, Sailor is looking at the map. It reminds him of the best tattoo he ever saw. A man who's completely covered with a net, his entire body cross-hatched with lines stopping only at the wrist, ankles, and the neck. The amazing thing is what was underneath. Behind the net and drawn with great skill were thousands of birds of every kind, frantically trying to get out. The net was drawn like it was bulging, and wings, feathers, and beaks looked like they were sticking out in places, and in other areas, like over his heart, it was unraveling. It was like every wish he ever had was busting loose inside him. Alice tells him she has dreamed about a room full of birds. Birds and whorls of black hair. And razor blades are falling inside the room like rain. It's inside a house on a street at night. And the front door is on fire. In the distance, a pillar is stuck between two mountains. No people are anywhere. And a motorcycle passes by with no rider. Then I wake up. The next morning, Sailor goes to the office and checks out. After he pays, the bubbly college girl working at the desk asks, "And will you be going home today, sir?" He looks at her like she just landed from Mars. Back in the room, Alice is doing her nails. She's looking at this little card on the table by the bed. Right under it, where it says, "Please let us know how well we served you," the maid has written a little note, then drawn a heart around it in ballpoint pen.
1: "We're all travelers in the wilderness of this world, and the best that we can find in our travels is an honest friend. Please fill up this card for me. Thanks you. Enjoy your stay. I am keeper of this house and your friend. Sincerely, Chacha."
0: Beneath the heart is a ballpoint drawing of a tiny sailboat on water that looks just like upside-down birds. Sailor sticks his head in the door. "Let's wing it, Angel. We're almost there." She takes his picture. That night, Sailor and Alice get to Cortez. Jabbo and Chick are already there. They meet. Who is it? Who is it? The two stories collide and pass through one another.
2: Who is it?
0: After the murder, Jabbo and Chick escape Colorado. They are wearing Sailor and Alice's clothes. The Buick is parked in the rocks, and Jabbo is shooting at the cops. He's losing his tattoos. Chick ignores him and paints her nails. She snaps some pictures of frightened desert life, bugs and lizards, birds. Her fingers are red. She has on the blue kimono. After the shootout, they flee south again toward Juarez. Chick wants to stop and photograph dead animals. Outside, in a small town known only as Love Test, Chick blows holes in Alice's suitcase with a pistol. Jabbo sits on the fender of the Buick and smokes. New ships sail across his arms. Fish jump out of his back. He's getting sailor's tattoos. Mountains rise straight up.
3: Oh, take my life.

0: They discard all of Sailor and Alice's belongings to the desert. On the road again, they become apprehensive with one another. Jabbo anticipating positions on the desert. Dog style, missionary style, her on top, 69, anal, three-way, with whipped cream, etc. Chick reflecting. Later, inside a small hotel in El Paso, Texas, they argue. Every room is filled with sand and high winds, but it's silent. Tumbleweeds fly around on fire, and outside sacks of burning clothing float down the river and burn along the freeways. And four silhouettes rage behind the hotel shade.
1: Who is it?
0: The next day, finally, on the bridge, they part.
2: Carlota.
0: Chick changes her name to Carlotta and disappears, strolling down the avenue of the 16th of September. Two children squat by the edge, and a fish flops on the concrete by their feet. A woman walks backwards up the banks. Jabbo is on the bridge. He's dressed like a sailor. He looks straight down into the water. He sees the perfect ship.
3: That was Reunion, A Return to Juarez, written and produced by Terry Allen and narrated by Joe Harvey Allen with Maria Zuniga. Music by Terry Allen with Lloyd Maines on guitars. Recording and mix by Alan Crossland and Terry Allen at Caldwell Studios in Lubbock, Texas. Special thanks to Icy Zuniga. Reunion is a commission of the 1992 New American Radio Series.

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1: 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Thank you for listening.
2: A young law student gets hit head-on by a cop car with the cop already dead behind the wheel from a heart attack. He died almost a full minute before the collision. The police car drifts off over into the left lane. The left lane, driving straight at the oncoming traffic. Tom Young, full of big ideas about justice and the beauty and purity of law, he's hit head-on by Officer Lance. The embodiment of the reality of law and order. Heart attacks, drinking problems, marriage problems. Tom Young studies law in the evenings. He's a third-year
3: student.
2: Mainly
3: interested in the philosophy of law.
2: Now he can't play sports anymore, at least for a year or two. Questions like, what is justice, and how can we have the good society? When is speech more like action than speech? He split open his knee when his leg hit the ashtray. He wasn't an athlete, but he did play about twice a week.
3: Sports.
2: How
3: like
2: can we have the
3: football.
2: Good society? When he's drunk,
3: Officer
2: is the
3: Lance
2: only time he smiles.
3: Got divorced about 10 years
2: ago. He's way
3: ago
2: too old to have acne.
3: He drank.
2: That's pretty much under control anyway.
3: The God's truth.
2: He bit right through his tongue when his face
3: the way
2: hit the
3: his
2: dashboard.
3: Pants and shirt fit.
2: The way he swings his club. The way his wife smells at night. The paneling in their cabin up north. A veteran cop, too, although not without alcohol problems.
3: The crack.
2: The young couple gets hit head-on by
3: a
2: cop car,
3: with
2: the cop already dead behind
3: the
2: wheel.
3: The man in the couple is studying constitutional
2: the hammer
3: law
2: and wants to be a lawyer. A really steep
3: a young law student
2: his
3: girl
2: boring
3: studying
2: name
3: constitutional
2: is
3: Tom
2: law
3: Young.
2: Driving up a hill. A certain cynical
3: sexual
2: coming over
3: the hill
2: time
3: kind
2: of
3: gastrointestinal
2: does
3: like an ulcer
2: that makes Tom think they don't know each other.
3: An officer
2: no one knows how he could
3: have center line
2: it after he was already
3: hit the
2: dead.
3: Law student
2: you can't
3: and girl
2: drive
3: and
2: you're dead can you? He died almost a full minute before the collision. Marriage problems. They later found out the cop had already been dead behind the wheel from a heart attack. That's the couple. Could this happen in the great society? A young man full of big ideas about justice and the beauty and purity of law.
3: Drinking problems.
2: By the embodiment of the reality of law and
3: holy
2: order.
3: Christ.
2: Cops.
3: He's not. He
2: dead.
3: Can't stop.
2: Behind wheels.
3: That's supposed to be the worst thing for your neck.
2: Head-on collisions. Lance always votes Democrat, but still maintains a strong-arm view on crime. And
3: the sound
2: before then,
3: coming
2: man
3: before
2: hit,
3: the
2: other than that,
3: coming over
2: engaging
3: hills,
2: me at
3: other
2: roadside.
3: Than the steering wheel, forcing my head back.
2: I know I can't be
3: like
2: blamed for
3: a
2: that.
3: Yo-yo,
2: like a kite, like a fishing lure,
3: lines
2: like a giraffe
3: crossed over
2: I'm not
3: in
2: sure
3: black
2: that and
3: been.
2: White and two heads snap. Either a person or
3: his
2: a post.
3: Superiors. Should
2: like
3: have known
2: an
3: about the alcohol
2: astronaut.
3: Problem. The cop's head just bounces around, all unrestrained.
2: The worst thing for Lance was to shoot a young Caucasian male in the act of a convenience store robbery.
3: Meanwhile,
2: when the cars hit,
3: Tom's
2: I felt like they had
3: already hit just before
2: young,
3: that.
2: Taut,
3: and
2: because
3: right before my head got hit by the
2: steering wheel, it seemed like I could see much farther
3: like
2: than
3: what
2: usual.
3: Head on the end of a spine.
2: Was the realization
3: Tom
2: scared him
3: took
2: the most
3: a few years off
2: for
3: after
2: knees
3: college
2: to have it
3: in
2: the ashtray.
3: Get a
2: he
3: feel for the real world.
2: Was an animal. Crissing over lines.
3: Something about ink.
2: Of course, I know now he was already dead at the time we hit him, but I've just got to keep on going with my life. And
3: something
2: you know,
3: about trying not to
2: true
3: let it get
2: love.
3: To
2: in that sense, I guess I can be blamed.
3: Total, sharp
2: hesitation
3: blow
2: confronting
3: knocked me unconscious
2: as
3: absolute
2: a threat of the whole social
3: unhesitation
2: fabric put him in the position he was in.
3: Oh, really, we're all to blame.
2: It was the first time he'd never felt tension. As a society, we cause these things
3: I
2: to happen by ignoring them.
3: In an
2: or
3: accident Saturday
2: worse
3: night.
2: Worse yet, by reinforcing
3: I mean, they did
2: them.
3: Know.
2: Way
3: but
2: ahead of time.
3: More could have been
2: I'm
3: done.
2: Building a cabin
3: we
2: in
3: knew
2: Montana.
3: That he's not, hey, not, he, look out, he can't stop.
2: A car hit me and my girlfriend.
3: We knew
2: head
3: way
2: on.
3: I'm always cool.
2: Ahead of time.
3: We knew that
2: driving up a
3: way
2: hill
3: really
2: ahead of time.
3: Steep.
2: His parents
3: hill.
2: Said it was a good idea.
3: It's a masterpiece.
2: Even if he never went
3: right
2: back
3: to school.
2: And unapplied book knowledge was one thing, but he thought street smarts were another thing entirely. My head stayed taut
3: even on the street. All the lights
2: was
3: were
2: coming.
3: On. All the
2: I
3: lights were
2: on. Left
3: on
2: at the
3: cars.
2: Pet shop.
3: The hill was quite steep, like a toboggan, or like the bed of a dump truck.
2: I
3: stopped
2: and
3: was
2: turned,
3: my
2: wheels,
3: turned my wheels east
2: towards
3: the liquor
2: store
3: parking
2: lot.
3: When Tom was in Europe, he thought he might never come back.
2: I need a drink.
3: Something about vomit.
2: A place to get away from it all.
3: We got taken later
2: I
3: to
2: shot
3: the hospital
2: robbing
3: and
2: a convenience
3: got
2: store. I shot someone robbing
3: the
2: a convenience
3: law student
2: store.
3: And his girlfriend hit him head on, they found out.
2: Both of us were very stiff from the accident. Both of us were very stiff from the accident and had a hard time getting out of bed.
3: A heart attack
2: bend
3: preludes 3 seconds of scraping,
2: a young law student
3: collision.
2: Studying constitutional law.
3: I couldn't bend.
2: I could see ahead.
3: The guy had
2: for
3: been
2: about
3: in trouble
2: 10
3: before,
2: blocks.
3: But I don't think he was that old.
2: Along with his girlfriend coming over the top of a hill.
3: He took a can of soup with him when he ran.
2: Lance carries the plans for his Montana cabin in his patrol car, and
3: I think there was
2: makes
3: a better
2: revisions
3: way.
2: Here
3: the
2: and there when he gets a good idea.
3: The First Amendment is Tom's favorite.
2: His
3: the smell
2: head was bent
3: of
2: down.
3: Ice and alcohol.
2: Before the collision, no one knows how he could have driven.
3: The full minute after, he was already a dead man.
2: Lance,
3: full of
2: a cop car
3: big ideas,
2: officer,
3: heart
2: crosses over the center line
3: and had drinking
2: work.
3: And marriage problems.
2: He died for almost a full minute.
3: So
2: the
3: beautiful
2: distraction
3: and sweeping
2: was,
3: yet
2: not
3: it knows
2: the cause.
3: Just when to quit.
2: I don't belong in this neighborhood.
3: Later on, the cop had been dead behind the wheel.
2: So powerful.
3: He could just tell.
2: Tom, he
3: thinks
2: knows
3: she might
2: she doesn't,
3: back on Sunday
2: what
3: school,
2: he thinks
3: Tom
2: about
3: can now see why
2: Solomon was his favorite.
3: We left the liquor store and headed down
2: Montana.
3: The main street. She just passed out briefly from a...
2: He drifted head over wound. In slow motion.
3: That street is totally open, so when a cop car drifted over into our lane, we thought it was going to make a left turn.
2: He never pulled over to the side.
3: It was...
2: The girlfriend wasn't hurt.
3: A distraction.
2: If they had so much time, why didn't they avoid him?
3: Karen's been around a lot.
2: A man outside the pet store
3: travel-wise
2: appeared to be urinating.
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1: 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A special thanks to both Helen Thorington and Joanne Green for their generous support and collaboration in this partnership. Up next is Ménage à Trade by Guillermo Gomez Pina. 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
3: Good evening, estimados radioverientes. This is your noticiero de fin de siglo, 1,000 megahertz above reality. At the top of the news tonight, ex-President Bush has been diagnosed with Down syndrome. Pinochet falls but leaves a triple shadow behind. Super Barrio replaces Boutros Ghali at the United Nations. The Dalai Lama relocates to El Salvador. The Eastern Bloc goes west for shopping. Gorbachev confesses he was just kidding.
4: Y ahora, damas y caballeros, la cumbia de NAFTA.

0: About the Zapatista question. There is a clause about the Guanajuato Zaparo question, and I'm wondering if this is related to the Chiapas Zapata question. Possibly so. Charlie, our people here are very, very worried that there might be turmoil in our backyard, you know? So we want some clarification from you.
1: I got a macho Camacho to take care of it.
0: Oh, Charlie. We'll all sleep better tonight.
2: Simultaneous translation. A North American Free Trade Agreement has been signed by Canada, the U.S., and Mexico. Soon, we will become the largest artificial economic community on the planet. In terms of geography and demographics, it will be much larger than the European Community or the fashionable Pacific Rim. Sadly, from all the possible free trade agreements that could have been designed, the neoliberal version we have on the table is not exactly an enlightened one. It is based on the arrogant post-Cold War fallacy that the market will solve all our problems, avoiding the most basic social, labor, environmental, and cultural responsibilities that it carries within.
3: Amigoization, a process of happy Mexicanization. Lesson number 4, advanced slang for NAFTA speakers. Hispanic terms and expressions such as barrio, bodega, fiesta, palante, qué pasa, gracias, and the commonly used chingada could be combined with the English copy to give it an ethnic flavor without the non-Hispanic audience feeling excluded.
4: Acuérdense de ese pobre hígado.
5: ¿Cómo estarán?
4: ¿Estarán ese pobre hígado?
5: Les vas a patear.
4: La carne va a acabar los diabéticos.
5: Ay, ay, ay.
2: Bienvenidos a Naftalandia, damas y caballeros, lovers, consumers of pura bicultura. A new transcontinental breeze ricochets from Monterrey to Manhattan, from DF to LA and beyond. We perceive the pungent smells of chili con ketchup and local mole. Never before had Gringolandia, digo, America, succumbed to the savor of the amigo country with such eagerness and gusto.
6: Excuse me, are you Mexican?
7: I used to be.
6: Well, you look Mexican to me.
7: Oh, thank you. I wish I was more Mexican, you know, but I'm 100% Spanish. Sorry.
6: Well, but can you speak from Mexico?
7: Oh, of course. I mean, we both speak Spanish, right? What do you want to talk about?
6: NAFTA? ¿Qué opinas?
7: I love it. I love the non-fat agreement. I think it's just great. But I must say that, like, I'm really super Mexican most of the time, but I'm really mad at them right now because I think they're really ungrateful and they're misunderstanding the Americans, okay? I think that if Mexicans are going to go work over at the U.S. into the factories and sneak through the river and sneak on the fences, they should be really grateful that the Americans are being so nice as to move the factories to Mexico so that they don't have that long a commute.
8: Don't arrive late to the grand tri-national fiesta. 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

0: In addition to these high-tech appetites, consumers are looking for a whole shopping list of things to buy, from pantyhose to mayonnaise to vacation packages to the all-American chili pizza taco burger with old-fashioned nacho fries.
1: Dear Trans-American citizen, there's a continent of sophisticated consumers awakening to the sound of the clamoring of American products and services. 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

0: Company initially proposed what is the grandfather of NAFTA, the GATT.
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0: Grünfink oder Grünling, Dirlitz, Distelfink oder Stieglitz.
1: Salvation has appeared to all men. Yeah, the grace of God brings salvation. And it's for all, not just for a select group or one nationality, but it's for one ethnic group, but it's for all. And we're thankful we had the voice of radio that carried the message to many, many countries today, going all around the world and encircling the globe. Telling about God's wonderful grace.
2: Mexico
1: is the grace of God bring us salvation, teaching us that denying ungodliness and worldly lust, we should live soberly, righteously, and godly in this
2: Cambodia
1: present world. Looking for that blessed hope and the glorious appearing of the Lord
2: Puerto
1: Jesus
2: Rico
1: Christ
2: Nueva York,
1: and our Savior, who gave himself for us, that he might redeem us from all iniquity and purify unto himself a peculiar people zealous of good works.
2: Nicaragua is Miami. Your house is also mine. Your language is mine as well. El sur en el norte se desangra, el norte se evapora por los siglos de los siglos. And suddenly, you're homeless.
3: Good evening, estimados radioaudientes. This is your noticiero de fin de siglo. 1,000 megahertz above reality. At the top of the news tonight, American artists demand gringos troika at home. Canada adopts Japanese as the only official language. Panama invades Washington in search of Oliver North. Saddam Hussein is seen naked with Margaret Thatcher in Saint-Tropez. His genitals were... Violeta Chamorro is also photographed naked at an S&M party. The only woman in an ocean of Sandinista studs. The Pope and the King of Spain prepare for the mother of all fiestas, the rediscovery and recolonization of the Americas, this time co-sponsored by CNN, Televisa, the Pentagon, and Discovery Productions. The Pope confesses he contracted AIDS during his 1992 trip to Brazil, in which AIDS has finally affected the immunological system of the mainstream. The Heritage Foundation censors this un-American broadcast. Multiculturalism becomes a nostalgic TV series. Tonight, the art world discovers a new ism. Meta, post, infra, beta, plus, etc., etc., etc., etc., etc., etc.
4: Miss Lucy， 哎呀，你陰功咯，你姗姗嚟遲咗，知唔知等到我頸都長，真係望到我腳都痹啊！
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3: ？Mireille Perron again, reporting from Canada. Did you know that there are 35 million Mexicans living in the United States, and that this number surpasses the total population of Canada? Which is only 26 million? Did you know that the total population of Canada is roughly the same as the number of people now living in Mexico City or the entire population of California? Listeners will also be fascinated to know that the number of elks grazing in the Banff National Park easily exceeds the number of Mexicans living in the entire Canadian Rocky Mountains. And that the number of Mexican intellectuals who speak French surpasses the number of Canadian politicians who speak French.

0: What's the question again?
1: Officer, I understand you often need to use your gun.
0: Well, yeah, of course I do.
1: But what do you use for target practice?
0: Cans.
1: Cans?
0: You know, like Mexicans and Puerto Ricans and Africans. You're not laughing.
2: Infect, oh Mexicanis, infect them. Gueros against the will of history, infect them. In fact, at this point in time, I have no other option but to be contagious. My loyal radio escuchas, it's me again, el virus mostachón. I'm everywhere, güerejos, in your food, your dreams, your garden, in the evening news and the morning coffee. I am here, there, to help you.

0: Have you ever thought what your life would be like without Mexicans? 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No one to carry your luggage at the airport? No one to clean your Hilton hotel room? No one to boss around? No one. Don't you think you better be nice?
1: Hijo de tu recontra.
0: This message is brought to you by the Day Without a Mexican Foundation.
2: Simultaneous translation. Many burning questions remain unanswered. Given the endemic lack of political and economic symmetry between the three countries, will Mexico become a mega maquiladora nation, the largest Indian reservation of the U.S., or will it be treated as an equal by its bigger partners? Will the predatory Statue of Liberty devour the contemplative Virgin of Guadalupe, or are they merely going to dance a sweaty quebradita? Will Mexico become the toxic and cultural waste dump of its northern neighbors? Given the exponential increase of American trash and media culture in Mexico, what will happen to their indigenous traditions, social and cultural rituals, language and national psyche? Will the future generations become hyphenated Mexican-Americans, brown-skinned gringos, and Canoches, or upside-down Chicanos? And what about us? Will we slowly become Chicanadians, Wasp-backs, Gringo-Chilanis, and Anglo-Malans?

It's dark, but it doesn't have to be lonely. Nostalgia Maldita 1900, Mexico, is waiting for your memories.

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1: I'm sorry,
4: 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I don't know what I'm saying. La neta es que I need a job real bad. The art world doesn't want to buy me anymore. You know, multiculturalism is passé. Can anyone give me a job?
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7: This is Mireille Perron, reporting one last time from the Banff Center in the beautiful Canadian Rocky Mountains. I would like to remind our listeners that while our program has had the pretension of being both critical and alternative, it has preserved the established order of NAFTA. The sponsorship for this program is American. The Canadians have provided technical assistance and the appearance of a neutral but critical consciousness. The manpower and cultural content is Mexican. This concludes our program. Thank you for listening. And here's hoping that all our NAFTA dreams come true.

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0: 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Up next is Building a Universe Part 1 by Helen Thorington. 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

You are listening to the voice of Andrea Emmanuel. Early this morning, Andrea suffered an attack of irritable bowel syndrome. This condition of the large intestine, marked by diarrhea, cramps, distension, and sharp pain, was Andrea's gut reaction to worry, depression, frustration, nervousness, fear, and fatigue. Within minutes of the initial attack, Andrea contacted Miss Sophie, chief culprit. I want to go again. Ready? This condition of the large intestine, marked by diarrhea, cramps, distension, and sharp pain, was Andrea's gut reaction to worry, depression, frustration, nervousness, fear, and fatigue.

0: And now this message.
1: Human life starts deep within the female body. There, shrouded in mystery, male sperm fertilize the female ovum. The miraculous result? A single cell that divides and differentiates, yielding, 9 months later, a fully developed fetus nestled in the shelter of the womb.
2: Oh, a baby.
3: A baby.
4: Uh-oh.
3: A baby. A baby. Oh.

0: Laparoscope nurse. 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Yes, yes, I can see inside her ovary now, and there are 1, 2, 3, 4, 5, good, good, 5 in all. Nurse, the needle, please. Gotcha, gotcha, gotcha, gotcha. 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Aha, aha. And so, my dears, one day in a dish with all those yummy nutrients and a drop or two of sperm, and then home again, home again, rig-a-chick-chick. Aha, aha. And so, good. Our egg harvest is complete.
1: You're pregnant, darling. You're pregnant, darling.
2: Oh.
3: You're pregnant, darling.
1: This condition of the large intestine, marked by diarrhea, cramps, distension, and sharp pain.
0: And now this.
4: Smoothie it out, haul it in.

0: 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Real or artificial. Don't leave town without one. 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Check them out.
1: Want a brain, lady? 3 pounds of soft jelly. Best there is.
2: An artificial womb? Well, let's think about it this way. A typical day for a fetus might go something like this. The mother gets up, the mother lies down, the mother takes a bath, the mother talks, sings a song, eats a hamburger, drinks a glass of milk. Now, if all this stimulation, the gustatory, auditory, visual, olfactory, prompted by the mother's activity, plays a role in fetal development, then that artificial womb has got to be one real walking, talking, eating, drinking son of a gun, doesn't he? Oh, we'll do it. But by 2000? No.

0: Only technology, and perhaps some moral difficulties, prevent a brain from being divided in two, one hemisphere being transplanted to one new skull, the other to another. In such a case, our usual criteria of personal identity, a bodily or psychological continuity, would break down. For they would present us with two, over time, equally eligible but, at a given time, bodily and psychologically quite distinct candidates for the continued identity of the original person.
1: Suppose that Brown's brain is put into Robinson's head, with the result that Brownson, the fellow with Brown's brain in the rest of Robinson's body, remembers Brown's experience, identifies Brown's body as his, expresses Brown's tastes and preferences. Who is who? Who goes home to which wife? Who goes to jail if a crime is committed? Or suppose that Robinson limps painfully. Won't Brown's passion for dancing Le Flamenco be affected?
0: Now that's an interesting question. That's an interesting question.

0: Here are some facts. Fact 1.
1: A quarter horse dame named Kelly grew a zebra inside of her belly. She brought him to term without recourse to sperm from an embryo nourished in jelly.
0: Fact 2.
2: The following recipe for young spring lamb is brought to you courtesy of the National Society for Cloning You. Take a trophoblast of goat, drain and rinse. Place in a dish of plain jelly. The trophoblast may be prepared one day in advance and kept covered and chilled till ready for use. Prepare a moist, ripe zygote of you, E-W-E-U, in jelly flavored with a sprig of mint. When ready, 1 to 2 days, suction zygote out of the gelatinous mixture with a glass tube or straw, being careful not to ingest it. Remove to the prepared trophoblast. Toss together with 1 sprig of mint, 2 ounces of freshly squeezed lemon, and 1 clove of garlic pressed. Cover and incubate in a preheated uterus. Fatten and serve. Feeds 8.
0: Fact 3.
3: In the world of cattle breeding, transferring embryos from one female to another is a $1 million business.
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0: 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Well-built breasts are my game.
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1: 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It assembles itself. It's skin. Skin. 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It knows top from bottom, in from out. 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You like green better? It's up to you. Check it out. Check it out. Skin. A whole living space. Skin.

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Andrea, who earlier this morning suffered an attack of irritable bowel syndrome, has just purchased a whole new living space of green skin.

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0: making is nearly made.
1: The kernel of things. By step, the real effort.
0: Dialogue around psychotic meaning making is nearly made. And I want to have dialogue around meaning.
1: In a way, a kind of metaphorical way, you speak of things that before has happened.
0: Psychotic meaning making is meaning making. And I want to have dialogue around meaning making. Psychotic meaning making is meaning making. And I want to have dialogue around meaning making.

This is Wave Farm Radio Art Fellow Karen Werner, and you're about to hear a radio art piece called Other Voices, Echoes from a War Zone, conceived and live mixed by Serbian radio artist Gordon Paunovic on April 29, 1999. In March 1999, NATO began airstrikes in Serbia to pressure President Slobodan Milosevic to stop the ethnic cleansing of Albanians in Kosovo. A month into these airstrikes on Serbia, NATO targeted the capital, Belgrade. The bombing of Belgrade began on April 29, 1999. The same evening, Gordon Paunovic broadcast this piece live from Vienna's Kunstradio, a longstanding radio art program on the Austrian National Radio Network. Gordon Paunovic was a founding member of the very popular Serbian radio station B92, which took a critical stance towards Milosevic's politics. Milosevic eventually banned and then took over the B92 radio station in March 1999, just as NATO was beginning to bomb Serbia. With Kunstradio's sponsorship and broadcast of Other Voices, Echoes from a War Zone, stations and internet platforms around the world began helping B92 maintain a broadcasting presence. Daniel Gilfillan's book, Pieces of Sound, about German experimental radio, is where I first learned about this piece. Gilfillan writes, quote, Gordon Paunovic's radio art piece and the Kunstradio program's role in its broadcast provide an exceptional example of how artistic experimentation with the radio medium manages to break into the globalized space of radio transmission. Paunovic's motivation for producing this radio performance piece centers on the writers, artists, and media producers who were denied access to the technologies of media production by both the Milosevic media state and its broadcasts of the Serbian War and the large television corporations and their broadcasts of the NATO intervention. End quote. In Other Voices, Echoes from a War Zone, Paunovic weaves together live and recorded sounds. Sources include music by Serbian composer Arsenije Jovanović, live sounds of the airstrikes picked up by a microphone hanging out of a window in Belgrade, a recording of a one-minute air raid alarm from Belgrade sent through the internet, excerpts from the emails of a young media activist, Slobodan Marković. These are the words translated into German in the piece. And diary entries from writer and feminist activist Jasmina Tesonović. Her words are translated into English in the piece.

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1: Nešto, ne znaju ni sami što traže. 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
8: those who took up the arms, those who deserted, the Kosovo refugees traveling through the woods, and the Belgrade refugees traveling through the streets with their children in their arms, looking for non-existing shelters when the alarms go off. I hope that NATO pilots don't leave behind the wives and children whom I saw crying on CNN as their husbands were taking off the military targets in Serbia. I hope we all survive, but that the world as it is does not. Today is the second aftermath day. The city is silent and paralyzed, but still working. Rubbish is taken away, we have water, we have electricity. But where are the people? In houses, in beds, in shelters. I hear several personal stories of nervous breakdowns among my friends, male and female. Those who were in a nervous breakdown for the past year, since the war in Kosovo started, who were very few, now feel better. Real danger is less frightening than fantasies of danger. I couldn't cope with the invisible war as I can cope with concrete needs, bread, water, medicine. And also very important, I can see an end. Finally, we in Belgrade got what all the rest of Yugoslavia has had, war on our territory.

March 28th, 1999. Belgrade is still rocking, shaking, trembling. We are entering the second phase of NATO intervention. The alarm is on for hours, nearly 24. I need to go out to buy some food. We are not really hungry. People who have been through second or third phase of NATO intervention say it can get much worse. At this point, people off and on the streets take pills to stay calm or just cry to stay calm. I fight for my computer every day, every hour. Everybody in my family wants my computer, the only one at home, for playing, for studying, for communicating. I fight between the urge to write and not to write. Writing in war is not like writing in peace, though for me, writing was always a matter of biological urge to avoid the pain.

March 29th, 1999. It is gloomy, it is raining. The alarm is on all the time. I have just heard that martial law with execution as punishment has been established. I still cannot believe we are living in war. We are living in nobody's war, but no less true and cruel and in tradition with what war is all about, false heroism and false excitement. Today I haven't been out. I heard some friends of mine haven't been out at all these days. As I said, the act of going out has become an act of courage. April 3rd, 1999. It is morning, a beautiful sunny morning. I'm crying. I'm relaxing. Last night, the center of Belgrade was bombed with appalling precision. Yes, the military targets, but only 20 meters from one of the biggest maternity hospitals in the Balkans, the one where I was born and years later gave birth. The destroyed building was the Ministry of the Interior. Some of my friends remember being interrogated there. I'm relieved and happy with NATO's precision. It was even raining. But I feel visible, exposed to those young responsible pilots who carry their cargo, wondering will they make it to hit the military building without doing anything wrong to a newborn baby. They were all in shelters, the babies and their mothers, and I am crying, relieved. All this matter of life and death reminds me of a delivery, of my delivery, of being brave and crying at the same time. What a virtual, playful, cruel war. There can be wars, lived from inside or from outside. Personally, my war is a horrid war, made of terrible images of the killings of my dearest and torture and rape. Those images haunt me when the alarm goes off. It is them that make my hair go white in one night last night.

April 4th, 1999. I hear people say it is not the bombs I'm afraid of, but the sirens I cannot stand anymore. My neighbor who complained about our loud music now is complaining about it being foreign aggressors' music. The crack in the time back to the future, the 50s. One second I forgot what happened to us. The next second, a commonplace occurred to me. We had a life we did not appreciate. We quarreled, complained, made each other suffer. And now all the wheels have fallen. We are united in love and suffering. Pain it is, I know, but is it love?

April 12, 1999. I couldn't go to sleep last night. Finally, I took a tranquilizer. There it goes, I started to. I postponed all these weeks the use of drugs to stay normal, but I see that no normal person can stay normal without drugs, if you want to stay here. I do not want to go. I do not want to leave my city, my friends, my streets, my habits, my language.

Last night, an old man next door was taken to the hospital during the intensive air raids. He was tied to a chair and carried out of his flat. He politely said, good night. I guess it was some kind of nervous breakdown. Alone all these weeks, he couldn't take it anymore. Better a crowded hospital. April 13th, 1999. The old man next door who said good night died. Good night, ladies. Good night, my sweet ladies.

April 13th, 1999. Today I watched television. The woman with a scared face from the train hit by NATO bomb answered the question, "What do you think of this NATO aggression?" I just went to visit my relatives for Easter. I refuse to give interviews and opinions on what is going on. I'm just like the woman with a scared face, a political idiot, where idiot stands for what it meant in ancient Greece, a person to whom information is denied. At that time, most of men and all of women. Today, all of us all over the world. Humanitarian aid is a big business. There will be a lot of opportunity to do business for the next 20 years at this scene of the crime. I hope I will not be here to witness anybody's sense of guilt.

April 15th, 1999. In the middle of the night, the window started to rattle violently, as in a horror movie, and the sky was full of fire. My daughter woke up and screamed and clung to me. She is bigger than I am now, but she had all of a sudden the body of a baby. Horrible, horrible pictures of refugees killed by bombs in the convoy in Kosovo. Horrible NATO definition of collateral damage to the targeted military convoy. I saw some soldiers here in Belgrade. They were young, very worried, awkwardly carrying the big guns. I can imagine them in a convoy during the night in the woods in Kosovo. All these city boys could be my sons. April 20th, 1999. Instead of going on bridges, people should guard the factories of potential ecological catastrophes. Two of them, I hear, are very dangerous and were hit. I hear say that people on bridges are manipulated by parties, that parties are fighting among them to manipulate the same crowds, but I saw their faces and I am one of them. I do not wear badges. I never wear any public signs, in war or peace. I feel manipulated to wear Levi on my jeans. I never buy signed clothes nor signed thoughts. But I am as manipulated as people on the bridges, on the streets, in queues for cigarettes, with patriotic or traitor's thoughts. I know it, and I am ready to offer my body to protect the dangerous factories or to be a dividing unarmed wall between Serbs and Albanians in Kosovo. It is a heroic way of being a coward, but nobody gives me, nor people like me, any chance. Oh yes, and something about atrocities about Albanian refugees. Please, all of you who are reading this, understand that I accept all the blame as much as you want me to. I know what is going on, even if I have no proofs but some people saying it, as I am saying all these things about my life, expecting you to believe me. Now, what is my cross? NATO bombs, Serbian patriotic death. Okay, between compulsive patriotism and compulsive sense of guilt, I guess there is no way out. It would take another life to do so.

April 23rd, 1999. I guess you all know the television building was hit last night. My window burst open from the blast. I live quite near, whilst my parents are just behind. A very good friend of mine lives in the building next to television. We are all okay, except for the sacrificed TV workers, common craftsmen who had no ideas about what the program should look like. I'm okay, except for the people this morning in the market, clearly distressed by lack of understanding. Just yesterday, I thought now everybody is fighting for our souls, of us Serbs led astray. All these televisions, local and international, we even receive American leaflets from the planes telling us about us. Not even the Colorado teenaged killers could draw attention from our educational program. My father said, the impact wasn't that bad. Worst part was seeing the decapitated bodies taken from the television building. The Serbian TV is broadcasting again, better than yesterday. Some of foreign journalists who arrived yesterday to report are afraid for their lives. I am afraid for my soul, and yes, for my children who walked through the center of Belgrade, next to ex-TV building. They say some unexploded bombs are still hidden around.

April 26th, 1999. I'm sick. I know I shouldn't be. I still could buy a strong antibiotic this morning when I woke up choking with pain and fear of this new illness. It was symbolic, the physical impediment of speech. I was silent, silenced. I was writing down my needs as a testament. I remembered the dying Freud with throat cancer emigrating in 1939 from Germany to England, and I decided not to let it happen to me. If we have to leave, we will leave all together as Albanian refugees. I will not leave my men behind to fight somebody else's cause. They are my men, and not just chess players of a nation state. The famous NATO star Jamie Shea said, "We, Serbian citizens, feel safe with NATO bombs. We do not stop working when hearing the sirens." Well, maybe we do not stop working, but that is for other reasons, because the work has to be done, not because we feel protected. I do not feel safe with the NATO or any other bombs, NATO being the only ones I know. I do not feel safe without bridges, in a boat, on a horse, on a bicycle, against NATO airplane. I do not feel safe without schools, universities, libraries, against highly technological NATO countries. I am not afraid, not anymore. We are beyond good or evil by now, but my legs simply tremble when I hear the NATO or any other planes with bombs above my head.

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My father said,

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We've got to win overwhelmingly big. And why? Because the reputation of our commander-in-chief is at stake.

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And why? Because the reputation of our commander-in-chief is at stake.

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operational performance of an experimental transmission work. It's called Ireland Go, a test transmission for the Atlantic Highway. And it's been presented as a live site-specific radio show and simulcast to a dual audience on site, where the more than human audience is invited to listen to two frequencies in our class to the film, and only airwaves of WGXC 9.74. So this work takes as its initial catalyst some lines by the Fixer's poet, the one who wrote the poem, the manifesto for the radio of the future. He wrote about radio as this stream of lightning birds. So this is a creative investigation into what has happened since 1921 in radio. Clearly, the modernist technology of radio has shifted extremely, as can be evidenced through the work of Waveform and the transmission artists and radio artists around the world. So my creative investigation is of the potential sonic correlation between electromagnetic sensing and bird migration, and the possibility that birdsong is an aesthetic expression of a kind of sky media. The idea that birds are also using electromagnetism, not just humans. So I've spent my time here listening across the frequencies of local bird ecologies on the Atlantic Flyway, towards the sonic presence of natural radio frequencies or tunings within avian migratory systems. I visited some bird sanctuaries in New York, and I've done a lot of field recording. So this has a poetic and musical dimension in its presentation, thinking about more than human sonic worlds on the border of sense, human and non-human sense, the kinds of invisible intimacies that can be listened into through devices like VLF receivers and shortwave tunings, as well as some wider reference to cultural historical translation, so some 7-8 RPM birdsong records as well from local ecologies. So this will be happening for the next 2 hours. Please sit back and enjoy it. It's more like an installation than a performance, so you don't have to look at me. Of course, if you're on the radio, you won't be looking at me anyway. And again, my name's Sally Ann McIntyre, and I'm very happy to be bringing this work to you all.

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Can you hear me? Mark, I'm so frightened. 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I did what you wanted me to do. Now I'm through. I'm through with it, and I'm finished with you. Mike! Hi, Mike. Why did you make me do people? Why? Mike! I baited them like you left. Baited me. All those years, Mike. You did so little to help me. Oh, Mike. You just helped yourself with my emotions. Scattering me. All over the pavement like salt. Mike, like rock salt in an icy New England road. I feel like someone's following me. I feel alone here in this moment, looking at an empty world around me. Like I'm staring through a glass casket. I'm out here in a cotton mic, and you won't even respond to me. I'm scared. Mike. Don't you see that? Someone's following me, Mike. Oh, Mike. Why won't you say something? Say something, Mike. I'm leaving, Mike. I'm packing my bag and I'm moving on. Does that worry you? Mike is so damn selfish, you won't even care. One more thing, Mike. Stay out of the dungeon. And why? I know you told me not to do what I did, but I had no choice. They asked me about you, you know, and the fact that I told them everything. Horrible. Can you hear that? A voice from a glass room is entering your face. It's over. Goodbye, Mike.

Ich bin der Kind.

625, wait for your release. I need it again, drivers, over. I need it at 655,

northwest winds around 10 miles an hour.

cloudy. Highs around 70. Northwest winds around 10 miles an hour. Monday night, partly cloudy. Highs around 70. Northwest winds around 10 miles an hour.

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0: throughout the evening. Before walking Brian Roberts was a serious mistake, but we can pick that up at the bottom of the eighth inning. The Yankees, down 3-1, started to climb back in the game in the third. Damon Walk was forced. Jeter singled, and Cabrera went to second. Posada hit by a pitch, and the batter was Bernie Williams.
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0: Dr. Bender, what is the purpose of your visit?
1: Well, I've been asked by the Secretary of State to come here.
0: Have you come here to ask the Secretary of State a firm date for the Yasmin's independence?
1: I won't tell you that.
0: When do you hope to get independence?
1: I won't tell you that.
0: Dr. Bender, when you get independence, are you as determined as ever to break away from the Central African Federation?
1: Need you ask me that question at this stage?
0: Well, this stage is as good as any other stage. Why do you ask me why I shouldn't ask you this question at this stage?
1: Haven't I said that enough for any effort? And it's become in just that.
2: Numbers of my friends have been calling me, inquiring about reports they have heard concerning me that are not
3: American of the short labor
4: I'm going to go to the hospital.